0: down on overstayers, visa hoppers, students and temporary visa holders with non-essential skills. One Nation MP Barnaby Joyce has told Channel 9 it all sounds very familiar.
1: I congratulate the Coalition for basically coming up with our policy.
2: Yeah.
1: What a chase in the course of the 99.7
3: weather.
1: We are moving the agenda. We are moving the Labor Party. We're moving the Coalition. That shows that the sort of rhetoric that was involved around, oh, you're outrageous. Obviously, we're not that outrageous because they've gone and mimicked us.
0: The policy is expected to prioritise visa applicants with skills needed to support the country's growth. The opposition has criticised the government's handling of a pre-COP meeting in the Pacific. Anthony Albanese will be the only G20 leader present in Tuvalu, with the event set to cost taxpayers around $20 million. Shadow Energy Minister Dan Tehan says it's a fiasco.
4: It is a complete and utter waste of taxpayers' money. We've got a cost of living crisis here in Australia, and they're spending $150 million on this pre-COP fiasco.
0: Labor has committed $147.8 million toward climate projects in the Pacific over 3 years. Latest data shows most domestic violence survivors aren't aware of the support available to them in the workplace. A report from Humans of Purpose shows only one third of survivors know they're entitled to 10 days of domestic and family violence leave. Spokesperson Melanie Greblow says more needs to be done to support DV victims.
5: We have a misconception in the community that once a woman's safe, you know, her life is just going to be all of a sudden great. And it's not the case at all. It is often, more often than not, the start of years of rebuilding.
0: One in four Australian women are affected by family, domestic or sexual violence in their lifetime. Good TV has been broadcasting 24/7 across Australia for 27 years. It was founded to reach the nation with the gospel. It broadcasts movies, TV series, documentaries and other shows reflecting traditional Christian values. General Manager Tim Weatherall told Vision Radio, it ensures nothing offensive or inappropriate goes to air.
6: We have a team of people who are sitting here and they watch and edit everything before it goes to air. So the simple rules are things like there's no explicit language, we don't have any nudity or sex in any of our content, and we also don't have any excessive violence. We also are really careful that the content is respectful of all people, independent of their race or background or religious belief.
0: Good TV is free to viewers. In NRL, Newcastle skipper Kalyn Ponga insists his side will come back stronger next year after their grand final heartbreak, with Ponga and coach Justin Holbrook paying tribute to their legion of fans. And Australia's cricketers will continue preparing for Friday's first test against South Africa after their tour match against an invitational 11 finished in a draw. Manus Labuschagne made a much-needed century for the tourists. That's the latest Vision National News. I'm Naomi Miller.
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7: We've got a partly cloudy day today, a medium chance of showers in the morning and early afternoon, chance of a thunderstorm this morning as well. Temperatures reaching 24 to 30 degrees.
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0: Have you ever noticed how love always seems to cost you something? The more deeply you love someone, the higher is the price that's demanded of you. To love truly is to surrender your comfort, your pride, your plans. And that's confronting. Hi, I'm Bernie Diamond, and welcome again to Fresh. So imagine being offered your dream opportunity, but the timing is downright awful. Perhaps it means moving tomorrow, or leaving your family, or missing a friend's funeral, or walking away from everything familiar. You'd wrestle with that, wouldn't you? We all would. And that's exactly the tension that Jesus pressed into here. Luke chapter 9, beginning at verse 59. Jesus said to another man, "Follow me." But the man said, "Lord, let me go and bury my father first." But Jesus said to him, "Let the people who are dead bury their own dead. You must go and tell about God's kingdom." Another man said, "I'll follow you, Lord, but first let me go and say goodbye to my family." Jesus said, "Anyone who begins to plow a field but looks back isn't prepared for God's kingdom." Now, that sounds brutal, absolutely. But Jesus wasn't dismissing love or family. He was exposing divided hearts. His love is so fierce, so complete, that it can't settle for second place. To follow Jesus means trusting that his call, however inconvenient, however painful even, flows from his perfect love. Because when we put him first in our hearts, in our lives, every other love finds its rightful place. Sometimes obedience hurts, but the only way to truly live is to let his love lead. No turning back. That's God's word, fresh for you today.
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1: Hey, Lake Mac, it's almost here. 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
3: Coming up is a deep dive into the needs of our spouse's heart to help you better understand your spouse and how to relate to him or her. That's on today's Focus on the Family. Stay with us.
4: The Bible talks about God shedding his love in our hearts. And I felt it happen. Like the day after I prayed to receive Christ, I woke up and I went, something's different. I got to go figure out what this different thing is. And what I discovered is that when you receive Christ as your Savior, the Holy Spirit takes residence inside of you and he brings his power and he brings his love. So when I look at Pam, I don't just ask the question, how can I love Pam? I ask the question, how can God love Pam through me? Because that's available to me now.
5: That's Bill Farrell, and he and his wife Pam join us today on Focus on the Family with Jim Daly. We're going to be talking about your secret code as a husband and wife. Thanks for joining us. I'm John Fuller.
6: You know, John, these days everything has a secret code or password. I mean, everything has a password. It's so frustrating, isn't it?
5: It is. You've got to spend so much time proving that you're not some computer.
6: I basically you have to carry like an old address book in your back pocket that has all your passwords. And if you lose that you're in trouble. Yeah. But man, I'm telling you, there is so much now connected to the code, whatever that code may be. And I never really thought about it, but we do have a secret code with our spouse. Mm. And that's how to unlock the heart, right? And today we're going to talk with some great guests about how to identify the keypad, how to put in the right code, and then how to have a wonderful marriage.
5: Mm-hmm.
6: How about that?
5: It's a really good program we have for you today. There's just so much from Bill and Pam Farrell. They have spent 40 years now in marriage ministry, and they founded an organization called LoveWise. They're popular conference speakers, they're writers. The book that we're talking about today is The Secret Language of Successful Couples, The Keys for Unlocking Love.
6: Bill and Pam, welcome back to Focus. It's great to see you.
7: We always feel so at home here. It's like coming home.
6: Oh, that's sweet. Yep.
7: But I need to work out. I live at, sea level. We live on a boat.
6: Oxygen's
7: and this
6: a little
7: is
6: thin.
7: Not sea level.
6: You don't want to run around in the parking lot. But let me, that whole idea of secret code, I love the concept of your book, The Secret Language of Successful Couples. Because doggone it, most of us husbands were still trying to figure out this code. I've been married to Jean 38 years. I got 3 of the 4 digits. I just need you to help me get that 4th digit, and I can unlock her heart. No, but it's a wonderful concept.
4: The way I like to set it up for guys, is us guys when we get married, we think we're marrying one of our buddies. She just looks way better than all the guy friends we have. And then we get married and we realize I married a woman and I don't know how this works. And it always amazes me that marriage is a complex relationship, but it often comes down to simple things.
6: Now, what's so funny with that comment, there's going to be people watching on YouTube and people listening to us, and they're going, it was never difficult for us. Mm-hmm. I have met these couples when I speak, and they'll come up and say, you know what? We just never had a problem. We were just meant to be. And you go, wow, that's like a 1% thing, right?
7: Right. Because I don't, we wish that.
6: Most people do not have that experience.
4: Well, and in fairness to people who grew up in healthy homes, I think most of us did not, but for people right. who grew up in healthy homes where parents modeled this for them, actually trained them how to do this, for those couples, it seems normal.
7: But that's not our background. Like my parents were divorced. And my dad was an alcoholic. So I grew up with just turmoil. Like every family holiday, dial 911. You know, it was just like craziness.
6: Well, I call that the normal dysfunctional family.
7: Right.
6: Sure. That's about 90% of the culture, I think, grows up in that kind of home.
4: In contrast to that, Pam started working with our boys when they were young on how to have a conversation with a female.
7: Like, I'd take them to the park, and I would ask a question, kick the ball, and they couldn't kick the ball back to me until they answered the question and asked me a question. Because I wanted them to be good conversationalists with their wives someday in the future. Because that was just not the norm. You're right. The dysfunction is more the norm. And when I met Bill, I realized, wow, this home is dysfunctional too. He took me home to meet his parents.
4: Like in my home, if people were communicating, it usually involved yelling and throwing things.
6: Right.
4: Oh. And so I didn't see it modeled. Like how do you resolve conflict? How do you talk to your wife? How do you create an environment where your wife likes being around you and talks well of you? I was like, I have no idea how to do that.
7: So Bill and I were like desperate. Bill likes to say we just knew a few things when we met each other.
4: Right, three things specifically. We knew that we loved Jesus with all our heart. We knew we were madly in love with each other. And we knew we had no idea what we were doing.
7: Not a clue.
6: Yeah. Well, I just want to go back to the teaching the boys how to have conversations with the girls. How many grandchildren do you have?
7: We have seven.
6: You obviously succeeded. They
7: exactly. And our grandkids are actually really great people as well. Yeah.
6: That's so sweet.
7: Wonderful.
6: Let me go back to the whole theme of the secret code. Yeah. And you mentioned in the book about an experience you had. Right. The reason I'm laughing already is I've had this experience too. Where you go to check in at the hotel.
4: So we were in a hotel. And you know, the beauty of our world is there's lots of different cultures running around in this world.
7: Which we love that.
4: And different cultures have different...
6: pronunciations.
4: Right. Thank you.
6: Yes.
4: So we are in our hotel room, and I want to get on the internet. So I called down to the desk, and I said, hey, can I get the information, you know, the username and password for the internet connection? And the guy on the phone said, oh, yeah, that easy. I went, okay. He said, it's B-E-R-I-E-B-E. So I spelled it again, and it was wrong. I went, well, okay, how about the password? Oh, that easy. It free, Rowie, free.
6: Okay, so you go to the lobby.
4: And my only response was, I'll be right down. Yeah.
7: Please write
4: it down. And I went
7: down.
4: The username was Believe.
6: Oh, my.
4: And the password was the number three, Rally, three.
6: Oh, wow.
4: And I went, well, now that I've got it, it's simple.
6: Yes.
4: But trying to communicate it was nearly impossible. Mm-hmm. And it hit me. That happens with Pam and I.
7: It happens in all marriages.
4: Like, I think I know how to communicate with her, and then we get started, and all of a sudden we're in a land I don't recognize. And I'm like, what happened? Mm-hmm.
6: That's so amazing. See, when that happens to me, I don't think about my marriage. I think, how can I get this Wi-Fi going? What a good marriage guy you are. How does this relate to my marriage? That is awesome.
7: That's how we get all of our books written, is that little aha moment turns into something.
6: Okay, so then the question is, how do codes relate to marriage?
4: I started thinking, okay, is there a username and password that would give me access to Pam's heart? Because I've noticed when I accidentally get connected to her heart, she's really easy to be with and fun to talk with. But if I miss the connection, it's a lot of static.
6: Now, here's the secret part, Pam. You don't say to Bill, here's my username, here's my passport. For some reason, you guys want to keep that all secret.
7: Right.
6: You don't want to tell us.
7: What
6: is going on with that? Yeah. Just give us the username and password.
7: And sometimes we're not even aware, and that's why we can't give it. Yeah.
4: So what I discovered is my username I was given on my wedding day, which is husband. So that gets me into the conversation because I'm the only husband Pam has. The password that gets me into her heart is the word security. And I remember when I first heard that, you know, as a young married guy, you know, guys would tell me, hey, your wife needs to feel secure. I'm like, oh, okay. Like, I'm strong. I work hard. I'm going to provide. Like, what's so hard about this? But then I realized there's got to be more to this because there's something about it I'm not getting. And so I finally came to the realization that what security means for Pam is she's asking the question every day that she's with me. And the question is it safe to be who I am today around you?
7: Because we change a lot. You know, women have plenty of hormones. And so every day is a little bit different than the day before. Then one common denominator is change. Mm-hmm. And so we are asking every day, do you love me as this version today?
4: Right, because I did notice some days Pam wakes up and she's like the easiest person in my life to get along with. There's other days that she's like really mellow and kind of laid back and I want to do much. There's other days that everything in life is frantic and we got to get on right now. And then there's just some days in our home where there's a no-fly zone. And the only thing I would say to her on those days is, would you like flowers or chocolate?
7: Yeah, 70% dark chocolate. You have some daffodils.
4: So I was noticing it happening but didn't know how to work with it. Mm. And I had to come to realize that she just needs to hear, hey, the person you are today is okay with me. And looking back, I realized I got introduced to this on our honeymoon, but didn't realize it.
7: Oh. Yeah, we were, okay, so we do what honeymooners do. We go out to the nicest restaurant. This is up in Reno. And
6: spend more money than you have.
7: Exactly. Yeah, exactly. You know it's bad when they don't even put the prices on the menu, right? And so it was lovely time, and we came home, and we had a fireplace in the room, and so there's a reason that we also wrote Red Hot Monogamy book. So we enjoyed all that, and I just started to share. I thought Bill wanted to know everything about me, so I started
4: to share.
7: Everything.
4: Yeah, everything.
7: Everything. So I started to share every boyfriend I've ever had since like grade seven.
4: And Pam has an epic history.
7: Right. And so, but Bill was like trying to hang in there with me and
6: good
7: he fell asleep
6: you.
7: Somewhere,
6: fell
7: you know, when I was about 14. Yeah. And
6: not that she remembers.
7: So I'm like, he fell asleep. I can't believe he fell asleep on me. And so I start crying. You know, the kind of crying, okay, women, be honest, the kind of crying you do that it shakes the bed to try to get him to wake up again, that kind of crying. And so,
4: I wake up and I'm like, Pam, what's wrong? Like, I thought we had a great night and like our honeymoon's fantastic. What's going on? You're crying
7: you
4: like crazy.
7: Totally fell asleep on me.
4: Yeah.
7: Like, I thought you loved me and wanted to know everything about me, but like you just fell asleep.
4: Pam, I was just tired. Like, I think you're the most fascinating person I've ever met, which is why I married you. And I plan to spend the rest of my life getting to know you. I was literally just tired.
6: So that's on the security side, mm-hmm. this idea of being secure. You'll love me even if.
4: And the key is it's safe to be who you are today around me.
6: Okay.
4: Because when women feel like it's safe, everything calms down.
6: Before we move to your password right. for Bill, you know, for men, I mean, we're in the 101 territory here, right?
4: Yeah.
6: Password 101.
4: Yeah.
6: Sometimes we'll struggle to understand that.
4: Well, this is not a language we speak.
6: Correct.
4: Like Jim, I would never come to you today and say, hey, Jim, are you feeling safe today?
7: We have never
4: yeah,
7: had
4: thanks
7: that
4: for
7: conversation.
4: Laughing.
7: That's
4: like, what's the purpose of that question?
6: Let's go play golf.
4: Yeah, like we know safety's somewhere on the list because you have to be alive to live your adventure.
6: Yeah.
4: But the goal is the adventure. It's not the safety.
6: Right. Actually, so, the less safe, the better the adventure.
4: And if you moaned about being like unsafe too long, I go, Jim, man up. Come on. You go, oh, yeah. Because we just don't speak this language with each other.
6: But that's, I guess, the question I'm aiming at is, what are we looking for then? Help me with the ingredients of this marriage stew. What do I need to put in the pot to make her happy?
4: So the first is a decision that I'm going to assume that the security need is always on the table, and I'm going to address it first.
6: What does that sound like in a conversation? So, I'm sorry to go to 101.
4: No. It's a great question because it's one that should be asked.
6: Yeah.
4: So what's the first thing men complain about? My wife talks too long. So the first way to provide security is I'm going to listen to you until you stop.
6: Wow. Okay.
4: Now, for
6: you're
4: men,
6: you're not going to say you're talking too much.
4: Can you get to the point?
6: Can you
4: what
6: get
4: is
6: to
4: this
6: the point?
4: Really all about?
6: Or how about finish a sentence?
4: Yeah.
6: I'm great at that.
4: Yeah.
6: Gene will often say, why do you always finish my sentences?
4: Right.
6: Because it's taking too long. She doesn't like that.
4: And what she's doing is she's connecting her life to you to see if you're a safe person in her life.
7: And the more she connects her life to you, the more she feels safe, and the more love will come towards you, which that has a good payoff. If the guys think about the long haul benefits, it's like, okay, I can hang in there. Yes.
4: And the other thing I would say to guys is show affection when she's irritated. It's the last thing we want to do. Like when our wife is like, you know, at us, we don't want to show affection. So we try to argue our way out of it. The arguing, like what's happening when she's irritated is an alarm's going off. Something's not right. When we try to fix it, it's like, oh, something's really not right, because now he's defending himself. And now we're increasing the alarm. Mm. Where if, the only reason she's irritated with you is her whole life's tied up with you, and she wants to be close to you. But the atmosphere doesn't feel right to say that, so she's creating irritation.
6: Pam, we've gone with security, the wife's code.
7: Right.
6: What is your code for Bill?
7: So my username was wife when I got married. And that secret code that unlocks my husband's heart is success. Guys want to be successful in all areas of life. You know, of course, they want to be successful at work, and they want to be successful in the community and in the church and with the kids. But they definitely want to be successful with their wives. In fact, the number one thing that's like a complaint that we hear from men is there's just no pleasing the woman. Like, they just don't know how to succeed.
6: That's what they're saying.
7: Yeah, that's what they're saying.
6: Interesting.
7: Like, number one way. Like, and so the cry of their heart is, how can I feel successful, you know, with this woman in my life? And so they want to be successful with their wives. And it sometimes shows up early in a relationship, and it can be confused with, like, maybe the male ego, because, like, a lot of times we hear about the male ego. And Bill and I, we came back from our honeymoon trip, and one of the first things we did is we went to a birthday party. Now, we lived in Bakersfield at the time, and everybody has a swimming pool. No matter what season, the parties are out by the pool. So we were dancing deckside, and Bill's like a great dancer.
4: It was going well.
7: Yeah, he's like a wonderful dancer, and so they were playing like our song, which is like Unforgettable. And at the end, he just like does this big dip with me, and he drops me on the ground.
4: Drops her right on the ground.
7: So I'm like, I'm in the ground. I'm like, honey, why am I laying on the cement here?
4: And trying to keep it secret, I whispered to her, I just ripped my pants.
7: And I spun him around, and I looked, and I'm like, you guys. And I turned him to the whole audience, all of our friends. Hey, look at Bill just ripped his pants. And I thought it was funny. All our friends thought it was funny. Bill did not think really. It was funny.
4: Was not enjoying the moment.
7: Right.
6: I could see that.
7: Super silent ride home for 20 minutes. Hmm. And I realized, okay, God, I think I did something wrong. And I think that pointing out flaws in my husband in public, not really a good idea. It's not even a great idea in private, but let alone in public. And so I thought, I should be like, how can I help you succeed? Like, can I go get a jacket? Like, is there another pair of pants? I mean, that should have been what
4: it's hard for us guys to admit how emotional being successful is. Like, if we know there's something in life we can succeed at, we'll put all of our effort into it. We will focus. We'll give it our all. If we face something we believe we cannot succeed at, we're going to run away from it.
6: Mm.
4: And it happens in marriage all the time. Like, men who feel like they can communicate with their wives, they'll jump in and communicate. If they feel like it's not going well, they just back off and they talk less and less because they're not succeeding. Men who feel like they can make decisions with their wives will jump in and make decisions and look forward to meeting. Men who cannot, like, they feel like they're always getting criticized, always getting run over, they just start to avoid it. So men will spend lots and lots and lots of hours at work because they know they can succeed there. And they come home and they don't know how to succeed at home. Mm-hmm.
7: They come home late.
6: They retreat.
7: They retreat. And
6: emotionally.
4: And we're kind of afraid to admit how much influence our wives have on us if they were willing to compliment and to be proud of us.
7: So conversely, you know, God kind of clues us in if we're praying, okay, God, how can I help my husband succeed? And just a few years later, we had just moved. Bill was taking over a pastorate, and we had to move from a beautiful 3-bedroom, 2-bath house to like a little apartment. And I was not very happy. And so, like, I was complaining, like, how long do we have to live like this? Nothing seemed affordable. And so we were going to live in this little apartment that didn't even let kids play, like, on the grass, on the sidewalk. It's like kids couldn't exist. And so I was miserable, and I was trying to make everybody else miserable too.
4: And I was feeling like I'm failing my family, and there's no way I'm going to please my wife.
7: And so one day I was just in misery, and I went to the walk-in closet to get something off the shelf, and I didn't even remember why I went there. And I just sat down on top of this dirty load of laundry, and I started to cry. And I said, God, this is crazy. You know, I have a husband who loves me, and I have two kids that are healthy. And like, why am I so miserable here? Mm. Like, I complain all the time, and oh yeah, that makes him want to run home and spend time with me. Yeah. Lord, you have to give me an answer to this pain. So I went to the Bible, and I began to look at all the verses that had been underlined and starred and asterisked and highlighted. And I came across this verse that was super familiar, and it was out of Ephesians 5.
4: Which says, wives, respect your husbands.
7: And so I said, okay, what does respect really mean? I think, God, there should be like a loophole for times like this. And so I got out my Bible and all my Bible study tools, because I was looking for the loophole, how I could not have to respect Bill at this time. And instead, God showed me the formula. What does respect and honor really mean? And so basically, God said, I want you to see Bill as God sees Bill. I'm unworthy of honor and respect because I gave him to you as a gift. I want you to speak to words that I would, God, use to speak to Bill, words that would edify and encourage and lift him up, life-giving words. Pam, I want you to
4: serve
7: alongside of Bill, help him be successful in this new pastorate as a helpmeet. That's what I've called you to be. And so I called Bill on the phone. I'm like, hey, you want to go lunch? And Bill said,
4: I think so.
7: He wasn't sure what he was going to get.
4: Because there'd been a lot of criticism up till that point.
7: But over lunch, I shared what the Holy Spirit taught me in the Word. And I said, honey, you know, if I don't get all the things, the new house, the new cars, the things that I think that I need to be happy, I just want you to know that before God, right now, I commit 100%, I am on your team.
4: And internally, if I were to say what happened internally, it was kind of a great big yes, because something turned on inside. When I realized Pam believes in me, and Pam is going to help me with whatever God leads us on, Pam's going to be all in. And I don't know how to describe it, but her belief in me turned me into a better pastor and a better husband.
6: You know, let me ask you right here at the end, and we're going to pick this conversation up next time. But at the end here, your awareness of one another is a critical ingredient to this.
7: Mm-hmm.
6: And I'm thinking, Pam, of wives who are saying, yeah, but you don't know my husband. They haven't expressed that. And husbands, mm-hmm. that you don't know my wife. All she does is talk, whatever it might be.
4: Mm-hmm. Mm-hmm.
6: And so there, it feels like metaphorically, those people that are not leaning in are backing up. And that's not healthy, because you won't get to a better place by backing up or getting reclusive emotionally and not engaging emotionally. So right at the end here, I'd like for both of you just to mention that for the wives, Pam, and for the husbands, Bill. How do you arrest that sinister side? This is never getting better. Mm-hmm. I'm just going to go watch the football game, eat dinner down here, and let it go.
7: You know, what I encourage wives is, you know what? It has to start with somebody. Why not let love start with you? Because there's no downside if we choose to be a loving person towards our mate. We become a loving person in all of our life. Our kids will love us better. We'll be happier emotionally. We will see God whisper like he did to me when I was sitting on the load of laundry. And he will bring us to places in the words, God's word, that will fortify us and give us hope for the on the horizon. And so you become a better person if you lean in to Jesus, if you lean into the word, if you lean into, you know what? Hey, maybe it's only one-sided right now, but I believe you are a big God. And that if I help him succeed somehow, some way, you're going to catch him up to your plan, just like you've caught me up, God.
6: Well, I think that's exactly right. And I guess, Bill, as you answer, this idea of the insanity of doing it the same way,
4: right.
6: And it's not working.
4: Well,
6: I mean, but we do that as humans.
4: We do it all the time.
6: Well, if you think about it, it really is fruitless.
4: Yeah.
6: I mean, you got to get out of that groove and try something different.
4: And in a more positive sense,
6: yeah.
4: Like in marriage, it only takes one breakthrough to set things right.
6: Hmm.
4: You know, it's the same way we started this with usernames and passwords. You know, if you're a little bit off on the password, you can't get in. But all you have to do is get the password right once, and you're in. You get access. So if what you're doing isn't working, try something different.
6: Yeah.
4: You know, man, if you're having trouble listening to your wife, just set a goal. Like, I've got a capacity of 2.5 minutes right now. I'm going to stretch it to 5. And when I'm done, I'm just going to compliment her. I'm not going to answer. I'm not going to solve anything. I'm just going to compliment her on something and see if it makes a difference. Because if you train yourself to operate different, you're going to get different results. And if you hit the breakthrough, everything breaks open and the marriage starts to work. You got married for a reason. It can be revived,
6: yeah,
4: but not if you're stuck in the same pattern.
6: You know, in what you're saying, which is so true, many people that sit across this table from us, John, it fits that same idea. The only thing you control is you.
7: Yeah. That's right.
6: You don't control your spouse.
4: Yeah.
6: You really don't. So do something differently coming from you.
4: You don't control your spouse, but you influence your spouse.
6: Oh, yeah, both positively and negatively.
4: And if you're willing to do something different, it will have some influence.
6: That is so good. And we're right at the end today, but I think we've kicked this off in a great direction. And let's come back next time and keep the conversation going. Bill and Pam, thanks for day one.
4: Thank you. Appreciate it.
8: 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And I hope you've picked up some tips to grow closer together as man and wife. 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
2: In this bulletin, investigations underway into a fatal defence incident and Alex de Minaur through to the China Open final. With more, I'm Naomi Miller. Police resources have been sent to a facility in the Northern Territory after an ADF member died during a training exercise. Five other soldiers have been injured in the incident, which unfolded at Mount Bundy, southeast of Darwin. Northern Territory Police Commissioner Martin Dole says officers are assisting.
3: We can't comment on the cause of the injury to the defence personnel, but we are assisting and we're helping to investigate on behalf of the coroner.
2: The NT Chief Minister says her thoughts are with the families of those involved. The Coalition is planning to slash the migration rate to one-third of its current level as it vies for votes with One Nation. If the opposition wins the next election, it's expected to reduce net migration to 100,000 in its first year back in government. This would gradually increase as more houses become available. Shadow Home Affairs spokesman John O'Dunham says the Coalition will take a sensible approach to migration.
4: Reducing the intake of immigration into our country does have an impact. Now, that doesn't necessarily mean it's a bad impact. You've just got to get it right. So what we've spent this time doing is getting it right. So when we name a number, it is a number that we can defend.
2: The Coalition says they will ensure that farmers continue to get the labourers they need. AI-generated summaries in search engines are diverting traffic away from websites. Data from digital marketing agency UNTMD shows 60% of all Google searches are ending without a single click. It means ranking highly in search results no longer guarantees a website will be cited in the AI layer. Political and community leaders are condemning plans for pro-Palestine vigils coinciding with the third anniversary of October 7th. The events are scheduled on the date of the deadliest terror attack in Israel's history. The annual Pro-Life March for the Babies takes place at Melbourne's Treasury Gardens on Saturday. Former MP Bernie Finn founded the event 17 years ago after Victoria legalised abortion up to birth with just a three-vote majority. He told Vision Radio he expects a bigger turnout than the 2,000 who took part last year because it comes just before Victoria's state election.
5: What it achieves is it reminds the community and it reminds the media and it reminds the politicians that we're not going to go away, that this is still an issue. And with this election coming up, people need to find out who the pro-life candidates are and vote for them, find out who the pro-abortion candidates are and put them last.
2: Mr. Finn says it's a family-friendly event with police ensuring everyone's safety. And the US Department of War is now understood to have stopped using Anthropic's AI tools. The products were labelled a supply chain risk by Secretary Pete Hegseth in February, but as recently as last week, the Claude AI model was still being used by the department. Aussie Alex de Minaur is through to the final of the China Open after beating Poland's Hubert Hurkacz. De Minaur won the first set 6-4 and was up 3-2 in the second when his opponent was forced to retire. The Aussie says he was pleased with his own efforts on court.
6: I started really well. I was playing some big aggressive tennis from the get-go. I thought I returned really well. I was able to kind of pick off his serve early doors and got off to a hot start. And all in all, was a pretty clean performance from my side.
2: De Minaur will now take on Novak Djokovic in the final. That's the latest Vision National News. I'm Naomi Miller.
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8: We've got a partly cloudy day today, a medium chance of showers in the morning and early afternoon, chance of a thunderstorm this morning as well. Temperatures reaching 24 to 30 degrees.
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4: In this bulletin, the Coalition reveal their immigration policy and AI firms facing scrutiny. With more, I'm Jaden James. The opposition have unveiled their official migration policy with plans to cut migration to 100,000 people in the first year if it wins the next election. That would then be increased to 160,000 by the fourth year. Coalition leader Angus Taylor says it would be the biggest cut to immigration in the history of the country. The policy will crack down on overstayers, visa hoppers, students, and temporary visa holders with non-essential skills. Mr. Taylor has accused universities of setting visa pathways rather than world-class education. The world's leading artificial intelligence firms are due to appear before a parliamentary inquiry into AI today. Executives from OpenAI, Anthropic, Microsoft and Google will give evidence. Industry Minister Tim Ayres says the recent breach of several government websites by a rogue OpenAI bot will be high on the agenda.
5: The artificial intelligence frontier models have called this issue out themselves as a challenge for frontier model development. I'm determined to make sure that Australia is delivering artificial intelligence here in a safe way.
4: The use of copyrighted work to train AI models is expected to be first on the agenda. Australia's largest land defence industry exhibition is getting underway at Perth's Convention Centre, with a large police presence keeping an eye out for troublemakers. Jake Batrick is there.
6: Blue placards have been posted all around the Perth Convention and Exhibition Centre warning people that they may be spoken to, searched or screened by police. The special powers are being rolled out as the massive Defence Expo rolls into town. Police say they want to avoid violent scenes that occurred outside the 2024 Melbourne Expo. There's officers on most street corners and entry points outside the Convention Centre, which have all been barricaded off to the public. Yesterday it was revealed climate activist Matilda Lane Rose had her exclusion overturned and will be allowed at today's events after she launched legal action. The event starts this morning and runs through until Thursday.
4: Jake Batrick reporting. Overseas, dozens of people have been quarantined after a lab worker at a plague research institute in Siberia fell ill and died. Russian authorities have attributed the 28-year-old's death to pneumonia of an unknown origin. A Cuban court has convicted a 21-year-old Christian content creator who has previously called Cuba a dictatorship in her social media posts. The influencer, who goes by the name Ana Bensi, and her mother were found guilty of violating the privacy of a state security agent they filmed at their home and posted on social media. The pair escaped a jail sentence but effectively remain under house arrest for 2 years. Several major church denominations support the women. A US jury will decide whether a Christian-owned business can refuse to cover sex change medical procedures to a transgender employee. A judge ruled that TurboCam cannot rely on religious freedom protections to defeat the machinist's lawsuit, but the judge did not find the company liable for discrimination, claiming there were disputed factual issues which could swing a verdict either way. In sport, Aussie tennis star Alex de Minaur will face Novak Djokovic in the final of the China Open. This comes as Djokovic's semi-final opponent Daniil Medvedev was disqualified after hitting a loose ball into the crowd, causing a spectator to suffer an eye injury. And in the AFL, St Kilda says talks are progressing for a deal to trade Rowan Marshall to Geelong. The Saints won't confirm if they want to pick player or both from the Cats. That's the latest Vision National News. I'm Jaden James.
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7: On Wednesday, the 7th of October, Dementia Australia will hold a free informational session for people living with dementia, for their family carers and family members. 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

0: In 2007, in a famous experiment, Grammy-winning violin player Joshua Bell played his violin in a Washington subway and nobody stopped to listen. If Bell had been in a concert hall, people would have noticed. But because he was dressed as a busker in a subway, nobody stopped to listen. But what does this experiment prove? It proves that at 7 in the morning, in a subway, we can't afford to stop. We're in too much of a rush. That's why we pay money to go to concerts, so we can stop and listen. It costs money to stop. That's why God sent us Jesus, so we can stop rushing and rest. In Jesus, we find the peace that we're looking for, and Jesus pays the cost for our rest on the cross. If life is too much of a rush, it's time to stop, come to Jesus, and enjoy the rest that only Jesus can give. And maybe we won't just notice violin players in subways, but also the beauty that God has programmed into our lives and this universe. G'day, I'm Sam Chan with God in 60 Seconds. For more space to think and talk about God, go to thirdspace.org.au.
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0: Good morning. You're listening to Coffee and Faith with me, Rachel Riva, right here on Rhema 99.7. Welcome to your weekly dose of encouragement. Whether you're raising a family, building a business, or chasing that God-sized dream, we all need a reminder that faith still works in our everyday moments. Because when faith meets your coffee cup, anything is possible. In Matthew 8:5, we hear the story of the centurion. When Jesus had finished saying all this to the people who were listening, he entered Capernaum. There, a centurion's servant, whom his master valued highly, was sick and about to die. The centurion heard of Jesus and sent some elders of the Jews to him, asking him to come and heal his servant. When they came to Jesus, they pleaded earnestly with him, "This man deserves to have you do this, because he loves our nation and has built our synagogue." So Jesus went with him. He was not far from the house when the centurion sent friends to say to him, "Lord, don't trouble yourself, for I do not deserve to have you come under my roof. That is why I did not even consider myself worthy to come to you. But say the word, and my servant will be healed. For I myself am a man under authority, with soldiers under me. I tell this one, go, and he goes, and that one, come, and he comes. I say to my servant, do this, and he does it." When Jesus heard this, he was amazed, and turned to the crowd. He said, "I tell you, I have not found such great faith even in Israel." Then the man who had been sent returned to the house and found his servant well. I went to military school for 3 years, which would surprise some of you. But one thing we learned was to check the rank and respect the rank. The centurion's faith was in the authority that Jesus had. He knew if he just said the word, it would be done. The word authority means power. The power or right to give orders, to make decisions, and enforce obedience. As Christians, we are members of God's royal household, and we have been given spiritual authority to exercise, which means our words carry power in the seen and the unseen. What we speak out comes out. In our day-to-day life, acknowledge the spiritual authority of God's word and our words. They carry that authority too. Heaven takes notice of every word that comes out of your mouth. If you felt encouraged by today's content, feel free to follow me at Rach Riva on Instagram.
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2: In this bulletin, the opposition vowing huge cuts to migration and an Australian soldier dies in training. With more, I'm Jaden James. The opposition has announced the migration policy it will take to the next federal election. The coalition is hoping its proposal will be enough to win back voters who've moved to One Nation. As part of the plan, net overseas migration would be initially cut to about 100,000 and gradually increase as infrastructure improves. Liberal leader Angus Taylor says the coalition's policy has been thought through.
3: The net overseas migration numbers will be 100,000 year one, 100,000 year two, going to 160,000 in year four. That will take pressure off roads, off schools, off infrastructure, off houses.
2: Mr. Taylor says it will be the biggest cut to immigration in the history of the country. An Australian soldier has died and five others have been injured in a training exercise. The incident occurred at the Mount Bundy training area in the Northern Territory, but no further details have been provided at this stage. Seven defence personnel have died in training incidents over the past 5 years. Political and community leaders are condemning plans for pro-Palestine vigils coinciding with the third anniversary of October 7. The events are scheduled to take place in Sydney CBD and in Wollongong, with organisers being urged to reschedule. New South Wales opposition leader Kelly Sloane says the Premier should be doing more to try to stop the events going ahead.
4: Has he picked up the phone? Has his police minister called the organisers and said, please have it on another day? Has he asked for police advice on what to do? And has he told his own Labor members not to turn up at this rally?
2: Hamas terrorists killed about 1,200 people on the October 7 attacks. The Brisbane 2032 Olympic and Paralympics emblem was officially revealed overnight. More than 4,000 people helped shape the final design, which features a cockatoo in the shape of Queensland. Brisbane 2032 Chief Marketing Officer Brent Hill has told Channel 9 every tiny detail was considered and intentional.
5: The wink of the cockatoo for the joyfulness of the game, the feathers being linked 3 and 2, the map of Queensland, the positioning of the eye being, you know, southeast Queensland.
2: The emblem was quietly tested around the world for 12 months before being revealed. Overseas, more than 40 churches in the Indian state of Chhattisgarh have declared that worship is restricted to Christians only. It's apparently in response to Hindu nationalist groups' demands that non-Christians be legally barred from entering churches until they are formally registered as converted Christians. One of the churches involved is a century-old Mennonite church, which runs a hospital that has been accused of forced conversions without any evidence. Moves are underway to create the first pro-life core group at the United Nations. The Global Forum for Life, Family and Freedom met last month to plan its formation. It includes legislators, diplomats and pro-life leaders from more than 40 countries. The aim is to counterbalance the influence of the UN LGBT core group, which also comprises 40 countries. In sport, St Kilda's president has promised to continue fighting the AFL, but concedes the Saints need to learn anyway. Andrew Bassett has led the charge against father-son and academy advantages some clubs get. He's told the club's best and fairest it remains a broken system.
6: It remains an unlevel playing field, essentially broken system, and we'll continue to fight it. But we need to learn to win anyway.
2: Meantime, Brisbane is reportedly considering approaching Nathan Buckley to be part of its coaching process following Chris Fagan's retirement. That's the latest Vision National News. I'm Jaden James.
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9: We've got a partly cloudy day today, a medium chance of showers in the morning and early afternoon, chance of a thunderstorm this morning as well. Temperatures reaching 24 to 30 degrees.

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1: Hey, Lake Mac, it's almost here. The Lake Macquarie Mayor's Prayer Evening is just around the corner. 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
2: In this bulletin, an Australian soldier dies in training and WA boosting shark safety measures. With more, I'm Jaden James. The federal government has expressed its condolences following the death of a soldier in the Northern Territory. The soldier was involved in a training exercise in Mount Bundy when the incident occurred. Five others were also injured, but as yet, Defence won't specify exactly what has happened. Veterans Affairs Minister Matt Keogh says he'll let the investigation take its course.
3: It's very sad whenever we lose anyone from our Australian Defence Force, no matter the circumstances. The family has been notified, and there was a number of others that were injured, and family are all aware of that, and obviously all of our best wishes go to those that have been affected, and our condolences go to the family.
2: Seven defence personnel have died in training incidents over the past 5 years. The Western Australian government is spending another $5 million on shark safety measures ahead of summer. Elise Gately reports.
4: Recent high-profile shark incidents along Perth's Sunset Coast have forced the state government's hand. Last month's fatal attack and increased shark activity around a washed-up whale carcass, prompting an extra $5 million to be committed for shark mitigation. Tagging efforts are being doubled, while 10 new receivers will be set up across the state. Surf Life Saving WA will also increase helicopter, drone and ground patrols. The Fisheries Minister is also encouraging more local governments to access grants for beach enclosures.
2: Elise Gately reporting. Victorian opposition leader Jess Wilson is still refusing to directly rule out working with One Nation in the event of a hung parliament. A new poll conducted for the Herald Sun has found voters would rather a coalition One Nation government than a Labor-Greens government, 49% to 41%. Ms. Wilson says the coalition is committed to governing in their own right.
5: And it is a hypothetical because I take nothing for granted. I don't take one single vote for granted. I don't take one seat for granted. We're 55 odd days out from an election and we need to earn the trust of Victorians.
2: Victorian Premier Ben Carroll has ruled out an alliance with the Greens, saying he'd rather throw the keys back and walk away. Prison Ministry God Behind Bars is the inaugural recipient of the Community Impact Award for Peace and Purpose at the Gospel Music Association's Dove Awards, which are often called the Christian Grammys. The award recognises faith-driven organisations making an impact beyond the music industry. CEO Jake Bodine says Christians should not view justice and redemption as competing ideas when thinking about men and women serving time in America's prisons. He says God Behind Bars exists to introduce inmates to Jesus and help connect them to a church. Gunmen on motorcycles have reportedly attacked a Christian town in western Syria, smashing shops and opening fire on residents. The independent Syrian Justice Archive claims government forces let the attackers through their checkpoints and did nothing to stop the violence. In sport, excitement is building at the Wallabies as Mark Nowonganitawase prepares to make his rugby union comeback. The star winger played 11 tests for Australia before dominating rugby league over a two-year stint with the Roosters, Blues and Kangaroos. Wallabies prop Alan Alalatoa says they're excited to have him back.
6: He's just been a freak. Like, what he's done in the last 2 years in league is probably unheard of. You know, he's gone over there in the space of 2 years and pretty much done everything, and now he's coming back.
2: Nowonganitawase will join the Saitama Wild Knights in the Japan Rugby League this December. And in AFL, Jamie Graham is North Melbourne's next coach. The Fremantle assistant has signed a three-year deal to lead the Kangaroos. That's the latest Vision National News. I'm Jaden James.
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13: The Bureau forecast a partly cloudy day today, as well as there being a slight chance of a shower sometime this afternoon. After temperatures today of between 24 and 30, they are predicting a cooler day tomorrow with temperatures reaching between 17 and 22. It also will be a cloudy day tomorrow with a high chance of showers along the coastal fringe, but only a slight chance elsewhere. Have a blessed and peaceful evening.
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14: And a very good afternoon to you. All clear on the Pacific Highway inbound to the Hexham Bridge and outbound through to Raymond Terrace and beyond. All clear. The Savo, New England Highway, just a little bit of traffic into East Mayland and Mount Dee, but nothing too major at this stage. Looking good for Newcastle Road through Jasmine. Also the Link Road out to the M1, looking quite good at this stage as well. Old Pacific Highway, fairly smooth down through Charlestown, right down through Belmont and Swansea. No delays on all other major Newcastle roads. Heading on down to Sydney, the M1. Got a broken down car at Barara heading southbound, getting slight delays there. Your northbound run back to Newcastle, all nice and clear without delay. I'm Jase, that's your latest traffic on Rima 99.7.
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17: You ever had those moments where you just can't sleep because your mind is just actively racing and worrying about everything that life brings? 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In the Bible, it gives us a great reminder in Psalm chapter 55 and verse 22 that we can hand our burdens to God rather than trying to carry them ourselves, because he invites us to trust him with what feels too heavy for us. 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
17: Alrighty, hey, happy Tuesday. Welcome to the show. We're ready to go. Thanks for tuning in. My name's Cam, 3 hours on the way. Alright, plenty of news to cover off and get you across. Francesca Battistelli dropped a brand new song for the first time in years earlier this year. She's followed it up with Round 2, a brand new tune that dropped a couple days ago. We'll cover this off for you at the news desk and give you a little sneak peek into brand new tunes from Jeremy Camp and Brandon Lake that are both on the way very soon. This Friday, we've got a brand new album from your artist of the week, Matt Carney, called Hanging by a Heartstring. We're going to hit rewind back to his major label debut that came out 20 years ago. And the title track, Nothing Left to Lose, really encapsulated, I guess, the way he was thinking about jumping into music full time. It was a big deal and there was a lot of doubt and a lot of risk involved, but he thought, well, nothing left to lose. So we'll hear him tell the story of that period of his life a little bit later on in the show as we get ready for this new project to drop on Friday, 3 days out. But next, always love it when parenting expert Sharon Witt swings through the studio. She'll be here for some parenting advice next on The Daily.

0: Hey, you tuned into The Daily. Happy Tuesday. Always love welcoming into the studio our parenting expert, Sharon Witt. Always good to have you here. Welcome to The Daily, Shaz.
1: Hey, Cam. Great to be here.
0: Now, you're an author with a brand new book that's just been released called My Brain Works Differently, which is so perfectly timed given that we are working through ADHD Awareness Month. So let's talk into this and firstly identify what is ADHD.
1: I'm glad you asked, Cam. ADHD is a neurodevelopmental difference, and it can affect attention, executive functioning, activity levels, and impulse control. It's not simply about being distracted or not trying hard enough. ADHD actually looks very different for many different people. Some young people are highly active and impulsive, while others might seem quite dreamy or just away with the fairies. Mm. And we actually used to associate ADHD with young boys that were just misbehaving. But funnily enough, ADHD has often been misdiagnosed or completely overlooked for girls. In fact, fun fact, I was diagnosed with ADHD at the age of 53, which was just a couple of years ago. And for me, it was like a light bulb moment. So all these challenges that I had experienced over the years, right through from my primary school years, suddenly made sense. And for me, it looked like always being a people pleaser, doing the right thing and nodding in class and feigning that I understood even when I didn't understand things. It looked like my battery balance sort of being all over the place and having fluctuating capacity. So I could go really hard for a long time. I could run big conferences and big events and do big things, and then I would crash for like a week and go, what is wrong with me? I cannot even move. So it looks different for many different people, but we are seeing a lot more young people diagnosed and older people diagnosed now, which is a good thing.
0: Why do you think it's more common these days? Because it's spoken about very regularly now, whereas when I was going through high school and when you were my teacher, Shaz, it was just not as common.
1: No, it wasn't. And the thing is, often I've heard it said, why are there so many people now being diagnosed with ADHD? And it's like, well, why do we see now so many more stars? We have better telescopes and we have more, you know. So if we look at that analogy, we actually know a lot more about it now. And we know that girls are just as likely to be diagnosed with ADHD than boys. We often used to think boys who were just silly and couldn't sit still and concentrate, well, they've got ADHD and we'd diagnose them. But a lot of girls mask throughout the day. So what they do is they just sit and hold it all in and just pretend that they are understanding everything and they're probably less fidgety. And then they come home and they kind of implode. Mm. So it is important that we do diagnose. But yeah, I think we're diagnosing more because we have capacity to be able to do that and we have more diagnostic tools. And it's more, there's a lot more known about it now.
0: You said that it can be, or it is important to diagnose. Mm. Why can it be helpful for a parent to be able to seek that out?
1: Yeah, I think it is helpful. Not every young person is to be on medication, but there are many things that we can do practically once we understand what we're dealing with.
0: Yeah.
1: We can then, you know, put some strategies and guideposts around that. So, for example, a young person who really struggles with executive function, so that's things like getting organised, remembering to even get my lunch into the school bag or to remember to actually get out the door in the morning, time differences and all those sorts of things. We can actually help build some strategies around helping our kids cope with executive functioning when we actually know what the challenges are. Mm. So I know for myself, I know having ADHD, I know that time blindness is a big thing for me, and you'll know that because I'm always going, I'm running late. So for me, something that I think, okay, I need to be somewhere by 1 o'clock. I need to leave home by, say, 20 past 12, but then it's all that happens before then. I've got to, you know, have a shower and I've got to do my hair and I've got to get organised, and all those things take a lot of capacity. So we're often running late. And that's a big thing that happens for young people with ADHD. So once we actually know what we're dealing with, we can then put some strategies in place and buffers and things like that to go. And for me, I try to just book one thing in a day now because I know that it's too much.
0: Yeah, we're going to talk right through this right throughout the month of October. So really excited to diving into this. My Brain Works Differently is the new book from our parenting expert, Sharon Witt. Thanks for being here on The Daily.
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0: Yes or no?
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2: 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Speaking life. 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

Still to come on The Daily, Francesca Battistelli. She made a triumphant return to the biz earlier this year with a comeback single called He Will. Do you remember this one? When has he ever failed me? When has he been untrue? Well, the momentum is continuing to roll along with another brand new song called Won't Miss a Moment. Tell you a little bit more about this and why it's a bit of a special full circle moment for Francesca. We'll cover this off at the news desk after we log into the Daily Randomizer and celebrate an achievement that happened on this day, the 6th of October, that took 4,833 days to complete. Wild. I'll tell you the story next. Speaking Life, Raymond 99.7.

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2: Good afternoon. In stories making news, the opposition has announced the migration policy it will take to the next federal election. As part of the plan, net overseas migration would be initially cut to about 100,000 and gradually increase as infrastructure improves. Hearings for a landmark federal inquiry into artificial intelligence are now underway. OpenAI's chief strategy officer is facing questions over its rogue agent's hack of government websites. Australians could be waiting until next year for the Brisbane Olympic and Paralympic sports program to be revealed. The International Olympic Committee is still deciding which events will feature at Brisbane 2032. Spanish Prime Minister Pedro Sanchez has announced an early election after his government suffered a bruising legislative defeat on emergency measures related to the country's housing crisis. And Alex de Minaur will face off against Novak Djokovic tonight in his first China Open final appearance. I'm Jaden James, and those are the latest news and sport headlines.
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9: The Bureau forecast a partly cloudy day today, as well as there being a slight chance of a shower sometime this afternoon. After temperatures today of between 24 and 30, they are predicting a cooler day tomorrow, with temperatures reaching between 17 and 22. It also will be a cloudy day tomorrow, with a high chance of showers along the coastal fringe, but only a slight chance elsewhere. Have a blessed and peaceful evening.
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10: It's a clear run this afternoon. The Pacific Highway inbound to the Hexham Bridge and outbound through to Raymond Terrace and beyond, all nice and clear. New England Highway, just a slight delay into Maitland, the Savo. Newcastle Road starting to pick up around Main Road, Jesmond, and the Link Road at Midmay Road, Cameron Park, a little bit busy there. Starting to build up a little bit too down through Gateshead and Belmont for the old Pacific Highway. and a little busy also Main Road westbound at Lake Road Glendale. Heading on down through to Sydney on the M1, got a car on fire at Mount Coringai just before Harwood Avenue, getting some very heavy delays. One southbound lane, in fact, is closed. Your northbound run, meantime, back to Newcastle, all clear by contrast. I'm Jace at your latest traffic on Rima 99.7.
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0: Are you tuned into The Daily? Francesca Battistelli has followed up He Will with the release of a brand new song. We'll cover this off for you at the news desk after...
1: Like right now, I'm going to mix things up a little bit.
0: All right, let's log into the randomizer. It's our computer here in the studio. Based off the search information we're about to type in, it's going to select the next song for us to listen to. It could be an absolute banger. It could be a huge hit. It could be a little bit of a hidden gem or absolutely anything in between. It's totally random. Based on something that happened on this day on the 6th of October, and it was actually almost 20 years ago, in 2007, that the first successful human-powered attempt to circumnavigate the world came to an epic conclusion. Englishman Jason Lewis set out on the journey, which was also called Expedition 360, on July 12, 1994, from London. The over 46,000-mile expedition around the world took him 4,833 days, during which he used only human-powered modes of transportation, including bicycles, rollerblades, and a pedal-powered boat. This is phenomenal. If you were to start this today, you would complete the task just before New Year's in 2039. December 30, 2039. That's how many 4,833 days away is from today. That is wild. So let's see what we can do with this epic achievement and see what the randomizer is going to select for us. Unbelievable to even think that you could do that. All right, where are we going to land? All right, South African band Tree 63. Not sure whether this journey took him through South Africa, but the song's called All Over the World. All over the world, your soul will resound. All over the world, your praises ring out. Well done, Jason. Successfully wrapping up Expedition 360 and taking human-powered modes of transportation around the world. It ended on October 6 in 07. Is Tree 63 and All Over the World. Look at that.

0: 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It's Cam here as we wander over to the news desk for the first of our few updates today.
1: I like to get the daily news.
0: All right, Francesca Battistelli's back with another new tune. She returned earlier this year with her first track in years with a song called He Will.
2: When has he ever failed me? When has he been untrue?
0: All right, this new song that just landed is called Won't Miss a Moment. And Francesca says, sometimes a song finds its way back to you at exactly the right time. I wrote Won't Miss a Moment when my first daughter was 4 years old, but it was never released. 10 years later, the song found its way back to me, and now my second daughter is 4. My only 2 girls, the same age, and somehow I've been given another chance to live these words with a little more wisdom about just how quickly the time flies. Here's the tune. It's

0: Upon further reflection, Francesca shared, what a gift from God to have lived enough of life to recognize the moments you wish you could hold on to, and sometimes to get the opportunity to experience them all over again. The brand new song from Francesca Battistelli, it's called Won't Miss a Moment.
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4: Hey, Lake Mac, it's almost here. The Lake Macquarie Mayor's Prayer Evening is just around the corner. And if you haven't booked your seat, now's the time. 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

0: Still to come on the daily, Jeremy Camp is dropping new music this week. New track is set to drop on Friday. We'll give you a little sneak peek at it as a little bit of the chorus has emerged online over the last 24 hours. We'll tell you about that, but that's not all the drops on Friday. We're in high anticipation for the new album from Matt Carney called Hanging by a Heartstring. As our artist of the week, we're going to hear Matt talking into the title track of his debut major label record called Nothing Left to Lose, and wrestling with the idea that pursuing music full time was actually something that he could do. That's what the title's all about, Nothing Left to Lose. We'll hear that, plus give you something to think about with our daily thought, which seems real obvious. Maybe even a little bit too obvious with the quote that we're going to unpack today, but there is significant depth and impact for our lives if we look a little bit below the surface. We'll dive into this next hour at the Daily.
1: 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Speaking life. Speaking life.

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2: In this bulletin, the Coalition pledging to make huge cuts on migration and an AI parliamentary inquiry underway. With the details, I'm Jaden James. The opposition says Australia's migration system has become deeply flawed, vowing to implement the biggest cut in the nation's history. If the Coalition wins the next election, it would slash net overseas migration to 100,000 over 2 years, before gradually increasing to 160,000. The axe would initially fall on those people seeking a temporary visa, while humanitarian visas would also be reined in. A senior OpenAI executive is appearing before a parliamentary inquiry into artificial intelligence in Sydney. The tech giant waited 3 months to notify the Australian government after a rogue OpenAI bot gained unauthorised access to Medicare data. OpenAI's chief strategy officer, Jason Kwon, admits the company's response was not good enough.
3: We should have informed the impacted parties much sooner in the process. The reasoning for why that did not happen is we wanted to understand more of the facts before we spoke to the impacted parties. But because of the novelty of this situation, I think we have learned our lesson that it is better to inform even with partial information.
2: Mr. Kwon says additional monitoring has been put in place since the Medicare hack. The Greens are backing a $25 billion plan to seize hundreds of Coles and Woolworths supermarkets and create a taxpayer-funded grocery empire. The Green Institute think tank wants the government to forcibly acquire existing stores and sell heavily discounted food. Libertarian Party leader David Limbrick says it would be a disaster.
4: The outcome when this happened in Venezuela was it ended up in mass shortages of basic items like flour, milk, bread and this sort of thing. People were queuing up for hours to get these basic items and the black market went nuts because people had to import stuff illegally. They smuggled it in.
2: The plan is inspired by a policy commitment from New York's Mayor Zoran Mamdani. A defence expo which has prompted expanded powers for WA police has begun today in Perth CBD. Several individuals have been excluded from the Land Forces event, while a security operation is giving police temporary powers to ban people in the zone and confiscate items. WA police say they want to avoid violent scenes similar to what occurred outside the 2024 Melbourne Expo. Good TV has been broadcasting 24/7 across Australia for 27 years. It was founded to reach the nation with the gospel. It broadcasts movies, TV series, documentaries and other shows reflecting traditional Christian values. General Manager Tim Weatherall told Vision Radio it ensures nothing offensive or inappropriate goes to air.
5: We have a team of people who are sitting here and they watch and edit everything before it goes to air. So the simple rules are things like there's no explicit language, we don't have any nudity or sex in any of our content, and we also don't have any excessive violence. We also are really careful that the content is respectful of all people, independent of their race or background or religious belief.
2: Good TV is free to viewers. In AFL, new North Melbourne coach Jamie Graham has spoken for the first time since taking the top job, declaring he'll build the Kangaroos around strong relationships and a clear process. He says there's plenty of talent on the list, but there will be a lot of work to do.
6: Success isn't linear. There'll be some new things that I've got philosophies on and we'll try and implement, and it might be clunky a bit early days, but I'm sure and I'm confident that the people that we have in the room, the players that we got and my philosophies will head in the right direction.
2: The former Fremantle and West Coast assistant has signed a 3-year deal at Arden Street. That's the latest Vision National News. I'm Jaden James.
7: Hey, Lake Mac, it's almost here. 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
10: The Bureau forecast a partly cloudy day today, as well as there being a slight chance of a shower sometime this afternoon. After temperatures today of between 24 and 30, they are predicting a cooler day tomorrow with temperatures reaching between 17 and 22. It also will be a cloudy day tomorrow with a high chance of showers along the coastal fringe, but only a slight chance elsewhere. Have a blessed and peaceful evening.
1: Rima 99.7's Traffic Watch.
11: No delays heading inbound through to the Hexham Bridge this afternoon on the Pacific Highway, outbound through to Raymond Terrace and beyond, all nice and clear there. Maitland Road northbound up towards Ash Island Bridge, getting a slight delay. Got some roadworks underway. New England Highway into Maitland, a little bit busy this afternoon. Newcastle Road flowing nicely through Jasmine. The Link Road, slight delays through to Midmay Road at Cameron Park. Old Pacific Highway, a little busy down through Charlestown, Gateshead, also Belmont. You're heading on down to Sydney on the M1. Still got that car on fire at Mount Coringai. It's just approaching Harwood Avenue, getting some very heavy delays still through there. Your northbound run back to Newcastle, no delays. I'm Chase. That's your latest traffic on Rima 99.7.
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14: You ever had those moments where you just can't sleep because your mind is just actively racing and worrying about everything that life brings? Well, it can feel really exhausting trying to carry that all by yourself. In the Bible, it gives us a great reminder in Psalm chapter 55 and verse 22 that we can hand our burdens to God rather than trying to carry them ourselves, because he invites us to trust him with what feels too heavy for us. 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
15: I'm Angelique.
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16: 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Definitely worth it.
15: 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I just remember thinking, like, I can't believe this is happening.
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14: All right, hey friends, welcome to the daily. Happy Tuesday. Brandon Lake may just be getting himself up to mischief.
23: Listen, okay, my team doesn't know that I'm doing this as of now, so I could get in trouble.
14: Yeah, what's he talking about? We'll cover this off at the news desk. Also, Jeremy Camp plans to drop a new song at the end of this week. We'll give you a little sneak peek. That's not all that's happening on Friday. Your artist of the week, Matt Carney, will be dropping his brand new album called Hanging by a Heartstring. And we're going to revisit a song from his debut record that really encapsulated the fear that he had at the time about stepping out as an artist and a muso and trying to pursue it full time. We'll hear him tell the story of that struggle very, very soon. Next, though, something to ponder and think about. We got our daily thought that when I explain what it is, your instant reaction is going to be, well, yeah, of course, Cam. That's obvious. But when we dig underneath the surface, there's a little bit of depth. I found myself guilty of this. Maybe you will too. Next at the Daily, we'll dive into it.

0: Are you tuned into The Daily? It's Cam here. Happy Tuesday, all right, time to get you thinking as we dive into our daily thoughts.
1: Something to think about.
2: Wow, I never thought of it like that.
0: All righty, so for the next couple of minutes, we're going to unpack an idea that seems, well, stupidly obvious, if I'm honest, at first. But there is so much depth here, so let's dive into it. If you do not go after what you want, you'll never have it. If you don't go after what you want, you will never have it. Sounds obvious, right? Almost too obvious. But then you start thinking about how often you say you want something while just quietly waiting for it to happen. You want better health, but you keep waiting for the right time to start. You want a different career, but you tell yourself you need more experience first. You want to write the book, take the trip, repair the relationship, change your habits, you know, insert whatever it is, right? But somehow there's always another reason to just not do it and to wait. And to be fair, going after what you want can be a little uncomfortable. There's these natural questions. What if I fall? What if I fail? What if people judge me along the way? And what if we try and we discover that you're actually not capable of doing it? Sometimes staying where you are feels safer because at least disappointment is familiar. That hurts, but there's a difference between accepting that something may not happen and never giving yourself the chance to find out. Now, going after something doesn't guarantee you're going to get it either. That's the part that this quote leaves out. Effort isn't a contract with life. You can work hard, you can make great decisions, and still not get the outcome that you hoped for. But if you never take the first step, well, the outcome's already decided. Maybe the real challenge here isn't knowing what you want. Maybe it's just being willing to risk the discomfort of pursuing it. It's obvious, but it's worth thinking about. If you don't go after what you want, you'll never have it. It's worth thinking about, isn't it? That's your daily thought.
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2: Have you ever noticed how love always seems to cost you something? The more deeply you love someone, the higher is the price that's demanded of you. To love truly is to surrender your comfort, your pride, your plans. And that's confronting. Hi, I'm Bernie Diamond, and welcome again to Fresh. So imagine being offered your dream opportunity, but the timing is downright awful. Perhaps it means moving tomorrow, or leaving your family, or missing a friend's funeral, or walking away from everything familiar. You'd wrestle with that, wouldn't you? We all would. And that's exactly the tension that Jesus pressed into here. Luke chapter 9, beginning at verse 59. Jesus said to another man, "Follow me." But the man said, "Lord, let me go and bury my father first." But Jesus said to him, "Let the people who are dead bury their own dead. You must go and tell

0: he was exposing divided hearts. His love is so fierce, so complete, that it can't settle for second place. To follow Jesus means trusting that his call, however inconvenient, however painful even, flows from his perfect love. Because when we put him first in our hearts, in our lives, every other love finds its rightful place. Sometimes obedience hurts, but the only way to truly live is to let his love lead. No turning back. That's God's word, fresh for you today.
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give you a little sneak peek at this new track that's set to drop Friday. But before we do that, turning our attention to your artist of the week, Matt Carney. There's nothing you can tell me, nothing's ever been as true. New album drops Friday. It's only 3 days away. It's been a year since he released the Still Drowning in Nostalgia album, which was the deluxe edition of his self-titled project from 2024. And it is so good to have Matt back with a whole stack of new songs. There is 12 of them all up, including that song we just played for you, Gotta Have You. Already on pre-release, 6 of these songs have already released, and there are 6 still hidden behind a curtain for us. Although, if you pre-ordered the album 4 months ago, Matt just shipped it off to you early. So there's a whole stack of people that have already been listening to this album for months. But before it drops officially this Friday, we're going to go back. Gonna go back to the debut record, Nothing Left to Lose. Came out 20 years ago. We're going to hear Matt talking into thematically some of the things that he was wrestling with about jumping into the idea of pursuing music full time. That's next on The Daily. Speaking Live. Rima 99.7.

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3: Good afternoon. In stories making news, the federal government has expressed its condolences following the death of a soldier in the Northern Territory. The soldier was involved in a training exercise in Mount Bundy, southeast of Darwin, when the incident occurred. Four people have lost their lives on New South Wales roads over the long weekend. Police handed out more than 9,000 traffic infringement notices over the 4 days. Tech retail giant JB Hi-Fi is appearing before Victoria's highest court over claims it sold worthless warranties to customers for more than a decade. Today is World Cerebral Palsy Day. First established in Australia in 2012, it sees people from over 100 countries come together to raise awareness of the condition. It affects more than 30,000 Australians. And in NRL, Knights skipper Kalyn Ponga is free to represent the Kiwis at the World Cup after avoiding suspension for a high tackle in the grand final. I'm Jaden James, and those are the latest news and sport headlines.
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8: The Bureau forecast a partly cloudy day today, as well as there being a slight chance of a shower sometime this afternoon. After temperatures today of between 24 and 30, they are predicting a cooler day tomorrow, with temperatures reaching between 17 and 22. It also will be a cloudy day tomorrow, with a high chance of showers along the coastal fringe, but only a slight chance elsewhere. Have a blessed and peaceful evening.
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9: All nice and clear heading into the Hexham Bridge this afternoon on the Pacific Highway, outbound through to Raymond Terrace and beyond, all clear. Building up a little bit, Tomago Road onto the highway, Maitland Road northbound up towards Ash Island Bridge, getting a slight delay, some roadworks there today, and busy at the intersection of the Hexham Bridge also. New England Highway into Maitland, slight delay. Newcastle Road through Jesmond, good. The Link Road at Cameron Park near Midmay Road, slight delays. Main Road busy at Lake Road, Glendale, and the old Pacific Highway still a bit busy down through Gateshead. And if you're heading on down to Sydney, crew still on the scene for that earlier car on fire at Mount Coringai. Now, they put the fire out, but still some very heavy delays right back through Barara. One southbound lane remaining closed there. It's about a 30-minute delay all up. And your northbound run, by contrast, back through to Newcastle, all nice and clear. I'm Jace at your latest traffic on REMA 99.7.
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2: Still to come on The Daily, Jeremy Camp is dropping a new song this Friday. I'll give you the details and a little sneak peek after we turn our attention to your artist of the week, Matt Carney, who's dropping a new album this Friday. The new album's called Hanging by a Heartstring, and it's now just a couple of days away. But the song I'm going to look at was the title track of his major label debut that came out 20 years ago in 2006. As Matt explains, he was wrestling with the idea of stepping into music full time to begin with.
3: The album Nothing Left to Lose is, I mean, that song Nothing Left to Lose really seemed like a capstone for the record and just kind of like a centerpiece for what it was about, and a lot of it is just kind of very much what I've been going through in the last 2 years of making this record or becoming a musician, and kind of the unknown of that. And there's this a lot of leaving the past behind and stepping out in kind of faith and trying something. That's definitely something I've been going through, and so it has found its way into my record.
2: Ahead of the release of the new album on Friday, Hanging by a Heartstring, this is the title track of his record he put out 20 years ago. Nothing Left to Lose, your artist of the week, Matt Carney, here at The Daily.

0: tune into the Daily Cam here. So glad you could tune in and be part of the show today. Let's give you a little bit of news. Let's dive into this one.
1: I like to get the daily news.
0: Okay, so last week we got the first little teaser of a brand new song from Jeremy Camp called Shaky Ground. Yep, just 5 seconds of Jeremy strumming along at the acoustic guitar. Well, over the last 24 hours or so, thankfully, he's given us a little bit more of the puzzle. He says, "This one is super close to my heart, and I'm really excited to share it with you guys. Here's a little bit more of an unreleased track from Jeremy Camp called Shaky Ground."

0: All right, haven't got long to wait before this one drops. Shaky Ground, the brand new song from Jeremy Camp. It releases this Friday, October 9.
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2: 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We decided to downsize and move to a Linden Grove retirement village. 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And because it's a smaller community, we know all our neighbours. It's nice to know you're surrounded by friends.
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0: still to come on The Daily. Brandon Lake. He's got a new song dropping very soon called Changing, but he may have got himself in trouble from his record label.
1: Listen, okay, my team doesn't know that I'm doing this as of now, so I could get in trouble.
0: Yeah, we'll tell you what he plans to do, unless the record label pulls the pin on it, when we cover off a little bit more news later on in the show. We'll revisit a song that topped the charts this week 16 years ago in 2010 for our daily flashback. And parenting advice from our expert Sharon Witch, who'll be swinging past the studio next hour at The Daily.
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2: In this bulletin, an ADF fatality to be investigated, WA updating its shark policy, and Alex Dimino with a chance at another tennis trophy. With more, I'm Gareth Stafford. The federal government has expressed its condolences following the death of a soldier in the Northern Territory. The soldier was involved in a training exercise in Mount Bundy, southeast of Darwin, when the incident occurred. The opposition will slash Australia's migration rate to its lowest level in history if it wins the next federal election. Net overseas migration would be reduced to 100,000 in the first 2 years of government. Nationals leader Matt Canavan says the coalition's policy strikes the right balance for the country and businesses.
3: The problem has been the uncontrolled surge in bridging visas, in graduate visas, in student visas. That's why the focus is on that. While we will maintain support for a skill-based visa program, which meets the needs of our country and helps businesses produce things and employ other Australians right around Australia.
2: Under the policy, migration will gradually climb to 160,000 once more housing is available. The WA government is spending another $5 million on shark safety measures ahead of summer. The Department of Primary Industries and Regional Development will double its shark tagging efforts. 10 new network receivers will provide information about tagged shark movements. Fisheries Minister Jackie Jarvis is confident the investment will result in more sharks being tagged.
4: It means more hours on the water. They are very good these days at following shark activity, so we certainly hope to get more sharks tagged, but I'm not going to put a number on it. There are over 300 tagged sharks off our waters that show up in receivers. I think more importantly is the 10 additional receivers, because that means those tagged sharks will show up more often on our Shark Smart app.
2: Surf Life Saving WA will also increase its patrols and surveillance in the metro and southwest areas. Hearings for a landmark federal inquiry into artificial intelligence are now underway. OpenAI's chief strategy officer is facing questions over its rogue agent's hack of government websites. Committee chair Joe Briskey has told the ABC the government wants to ensure a similar incident never happens again.
5: The Prime Minister made a point in the inquiry in that direction. He's very keen for this inquiry to ask some of those questions to OpenAI about that incident. Most importantly, what we do next. How do we make sure that OpenAI can make a commitment to Australians that doesn't happen again?
2: Executives from OpenAI, Anthropic, Microsoft and Google are giving evidence. The annual pro-life March for the Babies takes place at Melbourne's Treasury Gardens on Saturday. Former MP Bernie Finn founded the event 17 years ago, after Victoria legalised abortion up to birth with just a three-vote majority. He told Vision Radio he expects a bigger turnout than the 2,000 who took part last year because it comes just before Victoria's state election.
6: What it achieves is it reminds the community and it reminds the media and it reminds the politicians that we're not going to go away, that this is still an issue. And with this election coming up, people need to find out who the pro-life candidates are and vote for them, find out who the pro-abortion candidates are and put them last.
2: Mr. Finn said it's a family-friendly event with police ensuring everyone's safety. To sport, and in tennis, Alex Dimino will face off against Novak Djokovic tonight in his first China Open final appearance. The Serbian boasts a 33-match unbeaten record at the Beijing tournament. Dimino says he's ready for the challenge against the former world number one.
7: When he's on, his top level is very hard to beat. He doesn't really have too many holes. I mean, all in all, very, very tough, but that's what I'm here for. I'm excited for it.
2: Daniil Medvedev was disqualified from his semi-final match against Djokovic after accidentally hitting a spectator with a ball. That's the latest Vision National News. I'm Gareth Stafford.
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11: The Bureau forecast a partly cloudy day today, as well as there being a slight chance of a shower sometime this afternoon. After temperatures today of between 24 and 30, they are predicting a cooler day tomorrow with temperatures reaching between 17 and 22. It also will be a cloudy day tomorrow with a high chance of showers along the coastal fringe, but only a slight chance elsewhere. Have a blessed and peaceful evening.
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12: Getting some very heavy traffic, Maitland Road northbound from the Intercity Bypass up to Ash Island Bridge. Got some roadworks happening there, so reduced speeds. And all up, it's about a 10-minute delay. Busy at the intersection of the Hexham Bridge as well. Old Pacific Highway, a little bit busy into Hexham Bridge. Nothing too major, though. Outbound to Raymond Terrace, nice and clear. Newcastle Road, busy through Jessamine. And the Link Road, busy at Minmay Road, Cameron Park. Just a minor delay, though. Fairly steady for the Old Pacific Highway down through Gateshead and also Belmont. M1 down towards Sydney, that earlier car on fire has been cleared at Mount Coringai. Still a slight delay further on though through Mount Kohler and also Warunga. Northbound back through to Newcastle, no delays. I'm Jace, that's your latest traffic on Rima 99.7.
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15: You ever had those moments where you just can't sleep because your mind is just actively racing and worrying about everything that life brings? 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In the Bible, it gives us a great reminder in Psalm chapter 55 and verse 22 that we can hand our burdens to God rather than trying to carry them ourselves, because He invites us to trust Him with what feels too heavy for us. It says, cast your cares on God, and He will sustain you.
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15: All right, happy Tuesday. Glad you could be here. Welcome to the daily as we commence the final charge to the finish line. But before we do, we're going to give you a little update from Brandon Lake. Over the last week or so, he's been teasing a brand new unreleased track called Changing. Well, he's finally dropped the release date and, in his words, something that just might get him in trouble with the label.
21: Listen, okay, my team doesn't know that I'm doing this as of now, so I could get in trouble.
15: Yeah, we'll cover this off at the news desk. Also, we'll take a little wander down memory lane. We'll dig a song out of the vault that topped the chart this week 16 years ago. You might have forgotten about this one. But next, it's always great when parenting expert Sharon Witt slides through the studio. She'll be here with some incredible tips and advice, as always, right after this. Tuned into The Daily.

0: Are you tuned into The Daily? Happy Tuesday. Always love welcoming into the studio our parenting expert, Sharon Witt. Always good to have you here. Welcome to The Daily, Shaz.
1: Hey, Cam. Great to be here.
0: Now, you're an author with a brand new book that's just been released called My Brain Works Differently, which is so perfectly timed given that we are working through ADHD Awareness Month. So let's talk into this and firstly identify, what is ADHD?
1: I'm glad you asked, Cam. ADHD is a neurodevelopmental difference, and it can affect attention, executive functioning, activity levels, and impulse control. It's not simply about being distracted or not trying hard enough. ADHD actually looks very different for many different people. Some young people are highly active and impulsive, while others might seem quite dreamy or just away with the fairies. And we actually used to associate ADHD with young boys that were just misbehaving. But funnily enough, ADHD has often been misdiagnosed or completely overlooked for girls. In fact, fun fact, I was diagnosed with ADHD at the age of 53, which was just a couple of years ago. And for me, it was like a light bulb moment. So all these challenges that I had experienced over the years, right through from my primary school years, suddenly made sense. And for me, it looked like always being a people pleaser, doing the right thing and nodding in class and feigning that I understood even when I didn't understand things. It looked like my battery balance sort of being all over the place and having fluctuating capacity. So I could go really hard for a long time. I could run big conferences and big events and do big things, and then I would crash for like a week and go, what is wrong with me? I cannot even move. So it looks different for many different people, but we are seeing a lot more young people diagnosed and older people diagnosed now, which is a good thing.
0: Why do you think it's more common these days? Because it's spoken about very regularly now, whereas when I was going through high school and when you were my teacher, Shaz, it was just not as common.
1: No, it wasn't. And the thing is, often I've heard it said, why are there so many people now being diagnosed with ADHD? And it's like, well, why do we see now so many more stars? We have better telescopes. We have more, you know. So if we look at that analogy, we actually know a lot more about it now. And we know that girls are just as likely to be diagnosed with ADHD than boys. We often used to think boys who were just silly and couldn't sit still and concentrate, well, they've got ADHD and we'd diagnose them. But a lot of girls mask throughout the day. So what they do is they just sit and hold it all in and just pretend that they are understanding everything, and they're probably less fidgety, and then they come home and they kind of implode. So it is important that we do diagnose. But yeah, I think we're diagnosing more because we have capacity to be able to do that, and we have more diagnostic tools, and it's more, there's a lot more known about it now.
0: You said that it can be, or it is important to diagnose. Why can it be helpful for a parent to be able to seek that out?
1: Yeah, I think it is helpful. Not every young person is to be on medication, but there are many things that we can do practically once we understand what we're dealing with.
0: Yeah.
1: We can then, you know, put some strategies and guideposts around that. So, for example, a young person who really struggles with executive function, so that's things like getting organised, remembering to even get my lunch into the school bag, or to remember to actually get out the door in the morning, time differences and all those sorts of things. We can actually help build some strategies around helping our kids cope with executive functioning when we actually know what the challenges are. So I know for myself, I know having ADHD, I know that time blindness is a big thing for me, and you'll know that because I'm always going, I'm running late. So for me, something that I think, okay, I need to be somewhere by 1 o'clock. I need to leave home by, say, 20 past 12, but then it's all that happens before then. I've got to, you know, have a shower, and I've got to do my hair, and I've got to get organised, and all those things take a lot of capacity. So we're often running late. And that's a big thing that happens for young people with ADHD. So once we actually know what we're dealing with, we can then put some strategies in place and buffers and things like that to go. And for me, I try to just book one thing in a day now because I know that it's too much.
0: Yeah, we're going to talk right through this right throughout the month of October. So really excited to diving into this. My Brain Works Differently is the new book from our parenting expert, Sharon Witt. Thanks for being here on The Daily.
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1: Still to come on The Daily, we got news from Brandon Lake. All right, this is a new song he's been making a little bit of noise about online called Changing. But there's a little bit more just around the corner that Brandon just might be getting himself in trouble for trying to do.
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1: All right, what are his plans? You can get in on it too, but we'll give you the details at the news desk in just a moment. But first, we've got to have a little wander down memory lane to 2010. 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We'll revisit it next at The Daily.
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2: Good afternoon. In stories making news, political and community leaders are condemning plans for pro-Palestinian vigils coinciding with the third anniversary of October 7. The events in Melbourne, Sydney and Wollongong are scheduled on the date of the deadliest terror attack in Israel's history. A defence expo, which has prompted expanded powers for WA police, has begun today in the Perth CBD. Several individuals have been excluded from the land forces events, while a security operation is giving police temporary powers to ban people in the zone and confiscate items. AI-generated summaries and search engines are diverting traffic away from websites. Data from digital marketing agency UNTMD shows 60% of all Google searches are ending without a single click. It means ranking highly in search results no longer guarantees a website will be cited in the AI layer. And in the AFL, Jamie Graham has officially been installed as North Melbourne's next coach. The former Fremantle assistant has signed a three-year deal to lead the Kangaroos into their new era. I'm Gareth Stafford, and those are the latest news and sport headlines.
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8: The Bureau forecast a partly cloudy day today, as well as there being a slight chance of a shower sometime this afternoon. After temperatures today of between 24 and 30, they are predicting a cooler day tomorrow, with temperatures reaching between 17 and 22. It also will be a cloudy day tomorrow, with a high chance of showers along the coastal fringe, but only a slight chance elsewhere. Have a blessed and peaceful evening.
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9: Maitland Road, a little bit busy northbound up through to Ash Island Bridge and Hexham. A few minutes delay there. No delays the Pacific Highway into the Hexham Bridge and outbound through to Raymond Terrace, looking quite good. New England Highway, fairly good out through East Maitland. Slight delays into Mount Dee, the Sabo though. Newcastle Road flowing nicely through Jesmond. The Link Road, just a minor delay to Midmay Road at Cameron Park. Old Pacific Highway, busy Gateshead, also through Belmont. All other major roads around Newcastle looking quite okay at the moment. Nice clear run heading on down to Sydney now, the M1, after some earlier congestion around Mount Coringai. Your northbound run back to Newey, all clear too. I'm Jase. That's your latest traffic on REMA 99.7.
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13: Are you telling me you built a time machine?
11: All righty, time to have a little wander down memory lane for your daily flashback. The song we're about to dive into topped the chart this week 16 years ago in 2010 from a singer-songwriter who is still making music to this day. Earlier this year, she released an album called Eat under her now married name of Brooke Ligertwood. But in 2010, Brooke Fraser was full steam ahead after the insanely successful debut What to Do with Daylight. An album called Flags followed it a number of years later. It was album number 3. Albertine was there in the middle as well. But the lead single from this album was a song called Something in the Water. It is just one of those insanely catchy ones. So sorry in advance, this may get stuck in your head, especially the doo-doos that we're about to get into at the start of the song. But Brooke Fraser topped the charts this week 16 years ago on the 6th of October with Something in the Water. It's your daily flashback.

0: Are you tuned into The Daily? It's Cam here as we wrap things up for you shortly. But hey, there's some news a-brewing in the world of Brandon Lake.
1: I like to get the daily news.
0: All right, so last week we put on your radar this brand new song that he's just started talking about called Changing. Everything. So now the plot has thickened. Brandon's gone rogue a little bit because with the new songs that he's been dropping over the last little while, it's a part of a bigger body of work and a full record, an album, is on the way. Now, talking about going rogue, this was one of his updates he wanted to invite to give a special opportunity to those that would pre-save the new song.
2: Listen, okay, my team doesn't know that I'm doing this as of now, so I could get in trouble, but I'm tired of sitting on all these songs, and I want you guys, I want to bring you along for the journey. Y'all to hear some of the songs well before I get to put them out, right? So I'm going to do a live stream the evening of October 15th, all right? And then you're going to get to hang out with me, and I'm going to tease, I'm going to show some of the new songs. Like, I'm getting all the mixes in, so they're pretty much done. And I'm going to share some new songs. We're going to hang out together, and I'll probably just be in my living room and just playing new songs, talking about the record. And I think that'd be really fun. I love hanging out with you guys. When we did the live rehearsal live stream, it was so much fun getting to play some of these songs. So you'll get to hear the record before, a lot of the record before anyone else does. So let's hope that my label's okay with this. But if not, hey, your boy's in charge. Let's go.
0: That's Brandon Lake. So it's the night before the new song Changing is set to release, which is next Friday, October 16th.
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0: Are you tuning into The Daily as we wrap things up? We're done. It's been a big show. Looking forward to another look at your Artist of the Week, Matt Carney, tomorrow. We'll be another step closer to the release of this brand new album called Hanging by a Heartstring. How cool is the title? I know I said this on the show yesterday, but I've been trying to find a little bit of information about the title of the record and the significance. Haven't come across anything just yet, but we're going to keep on digging because Hanging by a Heartstring, what's he talking about? What's he referencing? What's the story there? Might have to get him on the show to be able to explain that one for us. But also tomorrow, mental health will be on the agenda with Dr. Jody Richardson from the Well Hello Anxiety podcast. Hope you can join us tomorrow on The Daily.
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3: In this bulletin, vigil organisers urged to rethink their plans, JB Hi-Fi facing court, and AFL off-season moves continue. With more, I'm Gareth Stafford. The federal government believes Australia's defence bases are safe for training after another fatal incident. A soldier died during a training exercise in the Northern Territory yesterday, and five others were injured. A vehicle rollover is responsible, but defence is still investigating the circumstances of what went wrong. Veterans Affairs Minister Matt Keogh says it's a terrible tragedy.
4: We also have been making sure that our training systems are fit for purpose and that training is conducted in the safest way possible, and that's something that we've engaged with Army and the entire Defence Force around, recognising that there are unique circumstances when it comes to Defence Force training that mean there are high levels of risk.
3: Seven defence personnel have died in training incidents over the past 5 years. Organisers of pro-Palestinian vigils tomorrow are being urged to reconsider out of respect to those killed in the October 7 Hamas attacks. Several groups are planning vigils to mark the beginning of Israel's retaliatory strikes against Gaza. New South Wales Shadow Police Minister Anthony Roberts says October 7 is a day of distress.
5: But I think the point here is that there are 364 other days in the year. So if the purpose is truly peace, choose another day, because this is profoundly insensitive to the victims, the hostages, their families, and not just Jewish Australians, but all Australians.
3: The New South Wales Premier has condemned the plans as heartless, but admits stopping them isn't a possibility under the Constitution. Retail giant JB Hi-Fi is before the courts over claims it sold worthless warranties to customers for more than a decade. It's alleged the retailer's extended care and extra care warranties didn't offer any additional protection beyond the rights customers were already entitled to under Australian consumer law. The company intends to defend the claims. Victorian opposition leader Jess Wilson has vowed to review the state's mental health system and the $1 billion levy which funds it if she wins government. Ms. Wilson says their plan for the first 100 days of government would be to get Victoria's stalled mental health reforms back on track.
6: It's incredibly disappointing that we've seen the recommendations out of the Royal Commission into Mental Health not fully implemented. But worse still, we don't have transparency about what recommendations have been implemented. And that's why the Coalition is pledging to reset the mental health agenda.
3: The Victorian Liberal leader is pledging to fund $50 million into the mental health workforce. A Cuban court has convicted a 21-year-old Christian content creator who previously called Cuba a dictatorship in her social media posts. The influencer, who goes by the name Anna Bensi, and her mother were found guilty of violating the privacy of a state security agent. They filmed at their home and posted on social media. The pair escaped a jail sentence, but effectively remained under house arrest for 2 years. Several major church denominations support the women. A US jury will decide whether a Christian-owned business can refuse to cover sex change medical procedures to a transgender employee. A judge ruled that TurboCam cannot rely on religious freedom protections to defeat the machinist's lawsuit. But the judge did not find the company liable for discrimination, claiming there were disputed factual issues which could swing a verdict either way. To sport, and on day two of the AFL trade period, Hawthorn has lodged free agency paperwork for Ben King's move from the Gold Coast. King is a restricted free agent and the Suns have 3 days to match the offer or accept a compensation pick, while Richmond is strongly considering a bid on Carlton father-son prospect Cody Walker. And in soccer, France has scored 4 goals in the final 13 minutes to stun Belgium 4-1 in the UEFA Nations League. That's the latest Vision National News. I'm Gareth Stafford.
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17: The Bureau forecast a partly cloudy day today, as well as there being a slight chance of a shower sometime this afternoon. After temperatures today of between 24 and 30, they are predicting a cooler day tomorrow with temperatures reaching between 17 and 22. It also will be a cloudy day tomorrow with a high chance of showers along the coastal fringe, but only a slight chance elsewhere. Have a blessed and peaceful evening.
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1: Hi, this is Chris. Welcome to Adventures in Odyssey.
2: 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Welcome to Odyssey. I'm John Avery Whittaker, but most folks around here call me Wit. 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
3: All right, what's wrong?
4: Huh?
3: You've got some bubbles in your hair.
5: Nothing like a few laps in the pool to cure that.
4: He made me wear the sauerkraut costume on.
3: Give me bubbles any day.

0: this goal, Dad.
1: Oh, no problem. It's on my way to work. Hey, so what have you got going on this weekend?
0: Nothing much.
1: Good, because I've got something fun. Did I tell you about the hot dog car?
0: What?
1: The car that looks like a giant hot dog? You know, the one that plumps up when it gets hot? You're gonna love this. It's on a promotional tour, and it's stopping at Wits End Connellsville this weekend. You gotta come. I hear they've got a 3-stage quad burner grill in the back.
0: I may have homework.
1: Hey, I just remembered. Your mom mentioned some kind of dinner coming up next week. She can't go and asked me if I could.
0: She can't go?
1: No, she has to lead a women's retreat. Now, what is this dinner about?
0: It's a parent-student awards dinner. They put it on to reward parents and kids that have helped out the school. No big deal. I'm not sure I even want to go.
1: Are you kidding? It sounds like fun. And we may get some good food out of it.
0: I asked a couple of people who went last year, and it sounds kind of boring.
1: You okay? You seem a little down. Everything all right at school?
0: I'm fine.
1: Hey, I know what might brighten that mood of yours. I just created it for the kids at Wits End. Get it out of the glove box there.
0: Okay. What is it?
1: It's a bubble hat. Put it on.
0: I just did my hair.
1: It'll be fine. All you do is snap it on, push that button, and voila, bubbles.
0: It sounds disgusting.
1: I know. The kids will love it.
0: Oh, no. How do I get this hat off?
1: Why are you ducking?
0: We just passed my friends, Quinn and the Andrews twin. I can't get this thing to turn off. Is it this button?
1: No, don't touch that. That's the turbo bubble button.
0: What's happening?
1: It's designed to pump out 50 bubbles a second.
0: I can't see.
1: I can't either. Let me pull over. There. Sorry about that. Open the doors. Get some of these bubbles out. Oh, there's your friends.
0: No, keep driving.
1: I can't even see out the windshield.
0: Just, never mind. I'll walk with them.
1: Are you sure?
0: Bye.
1: But...
2: Hi, Tamika.
0: Hi, Gwen. Hi, girls.
3: Hello, Tammy.
1: Hi, girls.
2: Is, something wrong with your car?
1: No, it's my hat. I just have to air out the car a little bit.
2: Okay, you do that. Gotta go. Come on, girls.
1: Bye, Tamika.
2: You've got some bubbles in your hair.
0: Oh, thanks.
4: That man had a car full of bubbles.
0: Weird.
4: Was that your dad?
0: Oh, him? No. That's just some crazy neighbor.
5: All right, what's wrong?
0: Huh?
5: I didn't want to say anything around anybody else, but you lied.
0: When?
5: Come on, you know when. You lied about your dad to the Andrew twins. Why?
0: You would have done the same thing if it was your dad with bubbles all over his car.
5: That's the big deal. You ought to see my brother's car. He's got a backseat full of fast food boxes and candy wrappers. Give me bubbles any day.
0: Well, it's just that when they said he was weird...
5: They say that about everything. Look, dads are just guys, and guys are all pretty strange.
0: Yeah, I guess.
5: My brother keeps a live tarantula in his room. You know what I call that?
0: Weird!
1: Do I need to wash this by hand?
6: No, that can go in the dishwasher. Oh, I need to go to Connellsville to get Marvin some school clothes tomorrow. Did you want to come?
1: Actually, I was thinking about doing something special with Tamika tomorrow.
6: Really? Like what?
1: Anything. I feel like I need to reconnect with her.
6: Why do you say that?
1: This dinner at school next week?
6: Mm-hmm.
1: I was thinking that we could have a great time together. But as soon as she found out I was taking her instead of you, she acted like she didn't even want to go.
6: She'll go.
1: You know, it didn't used to be this way. She used to like me better than you.
6: Ed.
1: Those were the good old days, back when Mom was an afterthought.
6: She did love her daddy, and still does.
1: It's not the same, though. She used to laugh at everything I said. Mm. 3 years ago, she would have been proud to take her old man to her school and show him off. But now, she looks at me like I'm something she scraped off her shoe.
6: Oh, I'm sure it's not that bad.
1: She didn't even seem that excited about the bubble hat. She used to love stuff like that.
6: You feel like you're losing your little girl.
1: Exactly.
6: Honey, maybe you are.
1: What?
6: Maybe you are losing the Tamika you used to know. She's growing up, changing.
1: Growing up, she's 11 years old.
6: That's 7 years from college?
1: Get out of here. That's a lifetime away.
6: You're in denial, honey. That's a finger snap away. And you're going to have to deal with it sooner or later. She's an adolescent.
1: Oh, stop that.
6: Pretty soon, she'll be a teenager. She's changing.
1: So you're saying I'm outdated? Yesterday's news, I'm dancing the twist in a hip-hop world.
6: No, I'm just saying you need to find out what interests her now and try to become part of that life, or you might lose touch.
1: Actually, I do have a few ideas for tomorrow.
6: Uh-huh.
1: I think they're right up her alley. Hip, yeah.
6: Oh, yeah? What are they?
1: Don't worry about it. I've got this under control.
6: Whatever you say, but do me a favor.
1: What?
6: Leave the bubble head at home.
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0: Dad, you really don't have to take the whole day off to spend with me.
1: I didn't have to, but I want to. It'll be fun.
0: Thanks.
1: I've got a great day planned. We're going to do all your favorite stuff.
0: My favorite stuff?
1: To start things off, we're going shopping for a new dress.
0: But you hate shopping.
1: You've got to have something nice to wear at the dinner next week.
0: Oh, that. You don't have to do anything special. In fact, we don't even have to...
1: Don't worry about it. This is my treat to you. Next comes the pool. You still like to swim, don't you?
0: Sure.
1: Great. But before we go any further, I've got a little surprise for you. Close your eyes while I open the front door. Now, step out here.
0: Oops.
1: Keep those eyes closed.
0: Okay.
1: Let me point you in this direction. Okay. Now open your eyes. Ta-da!
0: Oh, no.
1: You didn't expect this, did you? The hot dog car is at your disposal. It took a little ice cream bribery, but they let me borrow it for the morning.
0: You parked it in our driveway where everyone could see it?
1: I couldn't park it on the street. Bart would start selling tickets.
0: But right out here in the open?
1: Isn't it great? This will be your limo to the mall. Tell you what, we can split the bun, plump the dog, and you can ride on top like they do in the parades. How would you like that?
0: Wow. I can't wait till all my friends see me.
1: Ha ha! Boy, the water's great. Why aren't you swimming? And why are you sitting way over here?
0: Oh, I don't know. It's a little hot, I guess.
1: Nothing like a few laps in the pool to cure that. Hey, how about we do that circus trick we used to do?
0: You can't lift me over your head anymore, Dad.
1: Sure I can.
0: Well, there's a lot of people in the pool. I don't want to land on anyone.
1: No, it's fine. I've been diving the whole time. Everybody always gets out of the way.
0: That's because you make that really loud yell when you jump. And when you hit the water, it causes a tidal wave.
1: It's not that bad.
0: That one little kid washed up right out of the pool.
1: He's okay. I bought him an ice cream. Come on, the water's great.
0: I'll sit here for a little longer.
7: Hey, Mr. Washington, it's your turn.
1: Be right there. It's my turn for the belly flop competition. Sure you don't want to join in?
0: I think I'll keep my belly unflopped for now.
1: You watch me and give me some pointers then, okay?
0: Okay.
8: Hi, Tammy.
0: Oh, hi, girls. You're here at the pool, too? Small world, huh?
9: Is that your neighbor again?
0: No. It's my dad.
9: Really? He's so funny.
0: Yeah, hilarious.
9: He's so different.
10: So fresh. So out there.
0: So weird.
9: Yeah.
0: Well, we won't be able to entertain much longer. We're gonna leave soon.
8: Too bad. Bye.
0: Bye.
11: Tamika, check this one out. The double whale flip. Yee-haw!
0: Oh.
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6: There you you are. Your hair looks beautiful. Now off you go.
0: Mom, are you sure you can't go to this dinner with me? You always took me before.
6: I'm sorry, honey, but I'm in charge of this retreat, and ooh, I'm almost late. Anyway, your dad's really looking forward to going with you, and he's waiting in the car right now.
0: Yeah, well, I don't think I want to go.
6: What's wrong?
0: Nothing.
6: Now look, you've been moping around like somebody took your allowance and kicked your dog.
0: It's just that I'd rather go with you.
6: Well, why don't you want to go with your daddy?
0: He doesn't understand me, Mom, and he's embarrassing. He does silly things all the time.
6: Mm.
0: The kids were laughing at him at the pool the other day. They think he's weird.
6: Tamika, that's nonsense. Now, your father may not be able to match his tie with his socks, but he is the best man I've ever known. And he's the best father you could ever have. He's kind, loving, strong in his faith, and he loves you more than you can possibly know. Why do you think he went to all that trouble the other day? He borrowed that hot dog car so that the two of you could have some fun.
0: Being laughed at because I'm in the relish seat on a giant hot dog is not what I call fun. He made me wear the sauerkraut costume, Mom. Do I have to go to this awards dinner?
6: Yes, you do. Now go out and get into the car with your father and have a good time. We'll talk more about this when you get home.
0: Fine, I'll go. But I don't think I'll have a good time. Oh, there's my friend Gwen. Can we sit at that table with her and her dad?
15: Sure we can.
0: Dad, wait a minute.
15: Uh-huh.
0: Tonight, could you...
15: What?
0: Nothing. Have a good time, I guess.
15: You bet we will. I've got a feeling that this will be a special night.
0: Okay, let's go.
5: Hi, Tamika. This is my dad. Hello.
16: Hey. Hi, how you doing?
15: I'm Tamika's father, Ed Washington.
16: Yeah, hey, aren't you the ice cream guy over in Connellsville?
15: Uh-huh, that's me, Wits Inn.
16: Right. Great place. I've had my kids over there a couple of times. Harvey Kablonski's the name. Hey, did you see that cold cut table?
15: No.
16: Roast beef stacked up to here. They didn't have the plates out yet, so I almost started stuffing my pockets.
5: Dad!
16: But I restrain myself.
5: He likes roast beef.
16: Like it. I love it. Meat of any kind, really. Yeah, that's how my wife, bless her soul, got me to play with the kids when they were little.
15: How's that?
16: Hung sausages around their necks to keep me interested. That's just a joke, Ed. Hey, Eddie, why don't we go over and look really hungry so they'll put out some plates already? What do you say?
15: No, you go ahead. I'll sit here with the girls.
16: Ah, well, that's a good father. Sitting with your daughter. It's probably what the book says, right?
15: What book?
16: You know, how to grow a kid or some such. Hey, good dad, right over here. Yep, here he is. Well, meat's calling. I'll be back.
5: My dad's very outgoing.
15: That he is.
0: Yeah.
5: I don't think he's really very comfortable at dinners like this, but when my mom died, he kind of had to take over for her. Dad tries to come to all my school things.
15: Good for him.
5: But I was kind of hoping there would be no meat involved tonight.
15: Well, meat does appeal to a man's baser instincts.
16: Hey, Ed, want some roast beef?
15: Sure.
5: Dad?
16: You like a little pink?
15: No, well done, please.
16: All right.
5: Dad, stop it.
15: What?
5: I'll go help him carry his third plate. Be right back.
15: Okay. What is it?
0: You're shouting across the room about roast beef.
15: Harvey asked me.
0: Everybody's looking.
15: So what?
0: Don't you care that you're embarrassing yourself?
15: No, I'm not.
0: Well, you're embarrassing me.
15: Oh, I'm sorry.
0: You do this to me all the time. You embarrass me.
15: Tamika, I wasn't trying to... You're really embarrassed?
0: They're still staring. I'm going to the restroom.
15: Tamika, wait. I didn't mean to embarrass you. I'm sorry.
0: This is why I wanted Mom to come.
15: Oh. I'll tell you what, I don't want to make you uncomfortable. I suppose I could just, I'll just go then.
0: Why don't we just go home?
15: No, it's important for you to stay. I'll be in the car.
0: No, Dad,
15: It's okay, Pumpkin. Just bring some roast beef when you're done.

0: Sammy.
1: Oh, hi, girls.
2: Your dad is just so
1: weird.
3: You want to hire him out at birthday parties
2: and pool parties.
4: Tamika, are you okay?
5: Oh, hi.
0: Hi, Gwen.
2: Your dad is such a crack up, too.
3: They should form a comedy team.
5: Yeah, Bubbles.
3: And roast beef.
1: Right, our dads are a couple of losers. Glad we made your day.
0: No!
2: We think they're really funny.
3: We wish our dad was so fun.
1: Give me a break. You'd be hiding at our table if that was your dad.
2: No way!
3: Your dad did belly flops at the pool
2: and drove a hot dog car. Who wouldn't want a dad like that?
3: Yeah, fun!
2: I can't believe they took it that way.
3: I know, we really do want a dad like that.
4: Their dads are so cool.
3: I know. And
1: wow. Now that was weird. They actually liked our dads.
4: Why wouldn't they?
1: Oh, you're not embarrassed by your dad?
4: No. My dad's wonderful. He didn't have to come to this dinner. But he canceled his plans and came here because I wanted to. He does a lot of stuff because he thinks it'll make me happy. Sometimes he's silly and loud, but you know what? He makes me happy. He may be weird to some people, but he's just right for me.
1: Wow. Sorry, Glenn. I didn't mean to say anything bad about him.
4: It's all right. I know some people have a hard time with their parents. I just don't. I guess it's because I know he loves me so much. But I understand that's not true of all parents.
1: Yeah.
4: Actually, though, I do think we take a lot of things for granted. Until we lose them.
1: Yeah.
6: We have a few special recognitions to hand out.
4: Looks like it started. Where did your dad go?
1: It's a long story, but I need to go.
4: Well, you can't go now.
1: Why?
4: They just called your name.
1: What?
6: Tamika, come on up and receive your award.
1: What's this for?
7: It's the Science Award.
1: Oh, the Science Award. Wow, I really wanted that.
7: Would you like to say a few words?
1: You know, I like science and all, but I really need to thank my dad because he helped me with a lot of my big projects. Unfortunately, he's not here right now. Thanks.
8: That's a nice award.
1: Yeah.
8: You deserve it.
1: Thanks. I never should have said those things. I'm so sorry.
8: I'm sorry, too.
1: There's no reason for you to be sorry. You've been great. And I wouldn't have won this award without you helping me. I said that on stage.
8: I know.
1: How?
8: I snuck in the back and watched you. I couldn't miss you getting the award.
1: You knew about the award?
8: The school called last week. I knew you could do it. I'm proud of you.
1: You helped a lot.
8: What's a few late night dioramas about iguanas and seal habitats between friends? You know, when you told me that I was embarrassing you tonight, I was kind of surprised.
1: Look, Dad, about that.
8: I guess I was being a little thick-skulled. Maybe it was just because I don't want to see you grow up so fast.
1: Dad.
8: I mean, hot dog cars and belly flops in the pool used to make you laugh. I guess I thought that if I could get us laughing together again, everything would feel the way it always did.
1: Uh-huh.
8: But things change. You're still my little girl. But you're growing up, and that's the way it is supposed to be. I just want you to know that I'm determined to do what it takes to change right along with you. Even if that means no banshee yells and bubble hats in front of your friends.
1: Thanks. I'm sorry I said you embarrassed me. It's just that some of the things that used to make me laugh don't seem so funny anymore.
8: Like vehicles in the shape of carnival foods?
1: Yeah. But I think I was getting a little too uptight about everything, too. God needed to help me see things a little differently.
8: Did he?
1: Yeah. For one thing, he helped me see that he made you just right. For me.
8: I think he made you pretty good, too.
1: I don't like belly flops in the pool, though. In fact, I don't like much of anything that deals with bellies.
8: I'll keep that in mind. We okay?
1: Yeah. Love you.
8: I love you, too. But you know what would make me love you more?
1: What?
8: If you tell me that you didn't forget to get me that roast beef.
1: I didn't. I wrapped some up, see?
8: That's my girl.
0: Well, what a great day for a swim, huh?
1: Yeah, the water's incredible.
9: Hi, Tammy.
1: Oh, hi, girls. Dad, you know the Andrews sisters, right?
0: Andrews sisters? Aren't there supposed to be three of you? Where's Laverne?
1: Huh?
0: You see, they were a singing group. Never mind.
3: That's okay. Our granddad says that all the time.
2: Would you do us a favor, Mr. Washington?
0: Sure.
2: The kids would like to see you do the double whale flip belly flop.
0: Ooh, sorry, girls. I promised Tamika no belly flops today.
3: Aww.
1: Well, I said no belly flops, but there's nothing wrong with a single whale flip cannonball, as long as I can do it with you.
0: Sounds good to me. You ready?
1: All set.
0: One, two, three.
1: Yay!

God's command in Exodus chapter 20 says, honor your father and mother. A good way to honor your parents is to be honest with them about how you're feeling. Tamika could have saved herself a lot of trouble if she would have just talked with her dad. If she would have, she would have realized how understanding her dad really was and that he loved her very much. Tamika learned that God's call to honor your parents isn't always easy, but it's also the only one of the Ten Commandments that comes with a promise. It promises that if you honor your parents, that your days will be long upon the land which the Lord God is giving you. Adventures in Odyssey is a presentation of Focus on the Family. Bringing Up Dads was written and directed by Bob Hoos. Our sound designer was Glenn Montjoy, and music by John Campbell. Our vocal talent included J. Karen Thomas, Wally Wingert, Courtney Brown, Vanessa Morano, Allison Hoover, Alex Hoover, and Mark Christopher Lawrence. Our producers were Marshall Younger and Bob Hoos. And I'm Chris, hoping you'll join us again next time for more Adventures in Odyssey.

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2: The Bureau forecast a partly cloudy day today, as well as there being a slight chance of a shower sometime this afternoon. After temperatures today of between 24 and 30, they are predicting a cooler day tomorrow with temperatures reaching between 17 and 22. It also will be a cloudy day tomorrow with a high chance of showers along the coastal fringe, but only a slight chance elsewhere. Have a blessed and peaceful evening.
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1: I have a double degree.
2: Oh, really?
1: I sometimes forget that.
2: Just so awesome all the time.
1: I have honours too.
2: Really?
1: Yeah, they gave me that for free. That was a bonus.
2: I'm so glad you got all those major qualifications so you can come and sit in here and talk to me every
1: of
2: morning.
1: Of which I'm using zero.
0: And with great Christian music all day. Speaking life.

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And my phone keeps telling me there's a million ways to

0: Have you ever noticed how love always seems to cost you something? The more deeply you love someone, the higher is the price that's demanded of you. To love truly is to surrender your comfort, your pride, your plans. And that's confronting. Hi, I'm Bernie Diamond, and welcome again to Fresh. So imagine being offered your dream opportunity, but the timing is downright awful. Perhaps it means moving tomorrow, or leaving your family, or missing a friend's funeral, or walking away from everything familiar. You'd wrestle with that, wouldn't you? We all would. And that's exactly the tension that Jesus pressed into here. Luke chapter 9, beginning at verse 59. Jesus said to another man, "Follow me." But the man said, "Lord, let me go and bury my father first." But Jesus said to him, "Let the people who are dead bury their own dead. You must go and tell about God's kingdom." Another man said, "I'll follow you, Lord, but first let me go and say goodbye to my family." Jesus said, "Anyone who begins to plow a field but looks back isn't prepared for God's kingdom." Now, that sounds brutal, absolutely. But Jesus wasn't dismissing love or family. He was exposing divided hearts. His love is so fierce, so complete, that it can't settle for second place. To follow Jesus means trusting that his call, however inconvenient, however painful even, flows from his perfect love. Because when we put him first in our hearts, in our lives, every other love finds its rightful place. Sometimes obedience hurts, but the only way to truly live is to let his love lead. No turning back. That's God's word, fresh for you today.
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1: Have you ever spoken to a mate or a therapist or even a random at the shops and they say something so profound that you go home and tell your spouse or a loved one, "Honey, this guy at the shop said this." And they look back at you with a face of surprise because they've been saying the same thing to you for the last 6 months. It happens to me a lot, sorry Jess, because often in my mental health journey, I'm looking for some new trick that's going to solve everything. But as you probably know, if you walk with mental ill health like I do, it's not about having a new trick. It's about doing the things that work consistently day after day after day. My plan going forward is pretty simple. Connect to God, take my medication, try to stay healthy, and try not to blow it all up. You're probably doing better than you think. So just keep going and reach out if you need some help.
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1: The Bureau forecast a partly cloudy day today, as well as there being a slight chance of a shower sometime this afternoon. After temperatures today of between 24 and 30, they are predicting a cooler day tomorrow with temperatures reaching between 17 and 22. It also will be a cloudy day tomorrow with a high chance of showers along the coastal fringe, but only a slight chance elsewhere. Have a blessed and peaceful evening.
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0: This is Hope with God. I am Wendy Palau. We live in a world where self-discovery is emphasized, but I can tell you from experience, it won't lead you to the answers you're looking for. The ancient wisdom of Proverbs says, "The fear of the Lord is the beginning of wisdom, and knowledge of the Holy One is understanding." A deeper understanding of life doesn't come from knowing ourselves. It comes from knowing someone so much greater than ourselves. It comes from knowing God, the one who already knows everything about you and wants to help you navigate life's most difficult challenges. If you're longing for deeper meaning, take a moment to seek God right now. Pray and ask Him to reveal Himself to you. God, I want to know you. Please show me your love and your guidance. I want to know you. Always remember, there is hope with God.
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4: 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Today on Turning Point, Dr. David Jeremiah explains the value of enriching your soul, especially in this age of increased attacks by the enemy. From his new series on spiritual warfare, here's David to conclude his message, The Battle for Your Soul.
5: And today we continue what we started yesterday as we look at the war zone for this battle. The war zone is your soul. Your soul is the target of the enemy. He wants to destroy your soul. The Bible says, Satan goes about as a roaring lion, seeking whom he may devour. He wants to devour your soul. He wants to keep you from the joy of the Lord. He wants to keep you from strength and from victory. And the Bible tells us about that. It teaches us what to do in response to it. And this series is all about the battle for your soul. Today is part two of the introductory message, which deals with what your soul is, why it's important, what God says about it, how the Word of God emphasizes it, and sort of sets the stage for what we're going to talk about in the next few weeks. If you don't already have a copy of it because it was sent to you, maybe you're a club member and you got one already, but you can get a copy of this book, The Battle for Your Soul, by simply sending a gift of any size to Turning Point and asking for your copy. When you get the book, we'll send you a special bookmark that will be a blessing to you as well. And now here is part two of The Battle for Your Soul. Your soul completes your body. Your soul connects you to God. And thirdly, your soul continues for eternity. Here's some good news or bad news, depending on who you are. You're sitting in this room today, you all have one thing in common. You have a soul that is going to live forever. It's not true what some people teach, that if you're not a Christian, when you die, you just die and that's it. You are going to be alive somewhere forever. You're either going to be alive in the presence of God in heaven or alive in eternal hell. But you will live forever. Your soul will never die. Your body will die one day. It will return to dust, just as Scripture says, to await the resurrection and redemption. But your soul will continue on without dying, awareness of its surroundings. Let me give you a clear-cut illustration to help you understand what I'm saying. When Rachel gave birth to her son, Benjamin, the Scripture tells us she experienced hard labor, and she died. With a quiet but profound phrase, the Bible describes what happened. And so it was, as her soul was departing, she called his name Benoni. The Bible describes Rachel's death as the time when her soul was departing. Her body remained, but Rachel was gone. Even the death of Jesus is described in similar terms. On the cross, after bearing the weight of the world's sin, we are told that Jesus yielded up his spirit. Even more personally, he said, Father, into your hands I commit my spirit. And James explains, the body without the spirit is dead. You can't have life without the soul. This is one of the central truths of the gospel. Your life on earth is temporary, but your soul is eternal. That's why I'm so intentional to help you understand what it means to know God. Because when you open up the part of you that God created, you open up your soul to God and you become a Christian, you not only have gained this life, but you escaped death in the future and gained eternal life with Jesus Christ. It also means that our decisions that we make here, especially our response to Jesus Christ, will echo throughout eternity. Jesus made this unmistakably clear. Matthew 25:46 says, "These will go away unto everlasting punishment, but the righteous into eternal life." There's only two ways, two avenues, two destinies. You either get your soul right with God and go to heaven, or you just keep on putting it off and neglect your soul, and then you die before you get it right, and you are doomed forever. Death seals every decision. The Prince of Preachers, Charles Spurgeon, imagined the horror of neglecting the soul. He says, "What will be the very cry of a man when dying he looks back on his whole life and says, 'I was busy here and there. I did nothing for Christ. My life is gone.' And then he looks into the dim future and he sees no brightness there. And he says, 'Woe is me. My soul is lost. I tried to gain the whole world and I've lost my soul. Everything that I did with so much toil and effort now turns out to be mere trifling. For my soul is lost forever and all is lost forever.'" And then Spurgeon, in the next paragraph, gave me a sentence to give you. Here it is. "May this dreadful ruin of soul and life and everything never happen to any one of you." Your soul is incredibly and inconceivably valuable. And just like everything else, when something is valuable, others want to take it, to claim it for their own. Satan is on a war campaign against your soul and mine. That's why you are currently involved in a war, whether you like it or not. It's true. So that's your soul. But what about the battle for your soul? Most people don't wake up thinking, "I'm stepping into a battlefield today." We wake up thinking about emails and appointments and errands and problems and obligations. But beneath all of that, behind every conversation, every decision, every temptation, there's another reality. There is an invisible conflict shaping visible outcomes. What if we could see the invisible world? What if we had some kind of goggles and we put these glasses on, they would enable us to see spiritual conflict encased in the world? The Bible often talks about the invisible world and the unseen realm. Colossians says, "For by him all things were created that are in heaven, that are in earth, visible and invisible." I wish I could pass out some lenses or night vision goggles to all of us today that would allow you to see the spiritual conflict that is raging around us. One man in the Bible actually got that privilege. I don't know if you remember this story or not, but in 2 Kings chapter 6, the prophet Elisha was trapped in the city of Dothan by a surrounding army of Syrian soldiers who were intent on capturing him. Elisha was with the king, and so many soldiers were coming against them. Elisha told his servant, "Do not fear, for those who are with us are more than those who are with them." And I can see the servant thinking, "Are you kidding me? There ain't nobody with us." Then Elijah prayed, "Lord, I pray, open his eyes that he might see." And suddenly the servant saw the mountains full of angelic forces appearing as horses and chariots of fire all around. He saw what was there that before had been invisible. I can't hand out special goggles to you today, but we do have a set of biblical binoculars made up of the Old Testament and the New Testament. And both of these lenses help us to see those things that are invisible, to evade the dangers, and to remember that we need not fear. Because those who are for us are more than those who are against us, whether we see it or not. What I want you to do in this sermon series is to help yourself by more clearly seeing spiritual warfare through the lens of Scripture. Whether you see it physically or not, or feel it personally or not, I'm telling you, we are in a war, and Satan is trying to destroy our soul. Stu Weber wrote it this way. He said, "Every Christian is a walking battlefield. Every believer carries deep within himself a terrible conflict. It's a flat-out, knock-down, drag-out war, and when it's over, you want to be counted among those who are still standing." The Bible teaches us that we are up against an axis of evil, made up of three things: something that's around us, something that's within us, something that's above us. The Bible calls these three things: the world, the flesh, and the devil. It was spoken of way back in the 3rd century when Origen talked about it. Augustine of Hippo, a great church father, warned against it. Thomas Aquinas understood it better than most. And theologians were drawing together what Scripture already teaches. And one of the most repeated military maxims of all time is know your enemy. Ladies and gentlemen, I'm identifying the enemy today. Here's our enemy. It's the world, the flesh, and the devil. These three things come against Christians. Whether you like it or not, whether you believe it or not, whether you understand it or not, you are in a battle against those three things. Let's talk first of all about the battle around you. We are told in Romans 12, do not let the world conform you. Do not be conformed by the world. Phillips' translation says, don't let the world squeeze you into its mold. What is the world? It's not a globe, not a map. The world in the Scripture is the corrupted culture we live in. It's the system that drives society. It values priorities, demands, and expectations. It's the stream that flows downhill and pressures us to follow the crowd rather than obey the will and word of God. If we are not careful, that current will pull us far away from where God intends us to be. Think of it as a magnetic field. In physical sense, the earth acts like a giant magnet because deep inside, far beneath our feet, there is a core made mostly of molten iron and nickel that is constantly moving. And this liquid metal swirls and flows. It creates electrical currents. And those currents generate a magnetic field that surrounds the entire planet. This is what makes compasses point north. In a cultural and spiritual sense, the world creates a magnetic field for us, the world system that pulls us toward evil. We feel this tug whenever we review our children's textbooks, when we monitor the social media of our young people, when we visit college campuses with our students and hear their anti-Christian bias. We also feel the world's gravitational tug when we feel pressured at work to keep our Christian convictions to ourselves, or when laws are passed that threaten our freedom to live out our beliefs and we just say nothing. We are living in a world system that is fundamentally out of step with Jesus Christ. And every week that goes by, as I study what's happening in the world, I see another evidence of the buildup against Christians. If you say you're a Christian, you will have many friends, but you will have at least a few enemies too. The Bible says, be not conformed to the world. Don't let the world system and all of its materialism and everything else pour you into its mold. Number two, we battle that which is around us and we battle that which is inside of us. We battle the world and the flesh. What in the world is the flesh? It's not your skin on bones. The word flesh is a word that speaks of your inward desires. And someone has said the flesh is everything you were before you met Christ. And the Bible says everything you were before you met Christ is still there and still trying to bring you back to where you were before you became a Christian. And through the lusts of the flesh, we can be taunted into doing that which is evil. You say, well, maybe that's for some people. I don't know that I ever have the lust of the flesh. I'm going to tell you a story about a man who is, in my estimation, the most godly man who ever walked on this earth apart from Jesus Christ. His name was Paul. And I want you to listen to what he confesses about himself. We know that the law is spiritual, but I am unspiritual, sold as a slave to sin. I do not understand what I do, for what I want to do, I do not do. For what I hate, that's what I do. And if I do what I do not want to do, I agree that the law is good. As it is no longer I myself who do it, but sin that's living in me. For I know that good itself does not dwell in me, that is, in my sinful nature. For I have the desire to do what is good, but I cannot carry it out. For I do not do the good I want to do, but the evil I do not want to do, and this I keep on doing. Have you ever felt that way? Yeah, of course you do. And you know how you pray when that happens? Lord, it's me again. I know we talked about this before. The most godly man I know about in the world's history is Paul. He gave us over a third of the New Testament in his writings. But here's Paul saying, I can't do what I want to do. What I want to do, I don't do. And the things I don't want to do, I end up doing. Woe is me. And it's not until you get to the 8th chapter where he gives us the whole ministry of the Holy Spirit that we realize none of us can withstand this if we don't depend on the Holy Spirit and ask him to give us his strength, watch over us. I know you've experienced that struggle. That's the struggle you have within you, because there's an enemy out there who wants to destroy you. We are fighting both the world and the flesh. God has given us bodies with real legitimate needs, but our desires can become distorted. Even the Apostle Paul spoke of disciplining his body. He said on one occasion, I keep my body under. In other words, I stay in control of my body. I don't let my body destroy me. So this is the battle around you, that's the world, and the battle within you, that's the flesh. Flesh is really the self of you. And if you want to remember that, take the word flesh, take the H off the end and spell it backwards, and it's the word self. The flesh is yourself, apart from God. And then there's the battle above you, the devil who is trying to destroy your soul. This is the battle above you. Jesus warned us about it. He said that Satan does not come except to steal and to kill and to destroy. He said, I have come that you might have life and have it more abundantly. Peter gave us the most serious warning, in my estimation, concerning the devil. He said, be sober, be vigilant, because your adversary, the devil, walks around like a roaring lion seeking whom he may devour. We're Christians. Our sins are forgiven. We're on our way to heaven. And Satan is out to devour us. You say, what does that mean? We're not talking about physical devouring. What Satan wants to do is devour the person you are for any valuable ministry in the kingdom. Devour your testimony, devour your courage, devour your prayer, devour everything that's about you that he's not about. And the Bible says he walks around like a roaring lion seeking whom he may devour. He's been with you occasionally, as he has been with me. Not long after the assassination of Abraham Lincoln, an artist named John McGee created a striking lithograph. It showed that John Wilkes Booth was holding a pistol standing outside the balcony where Lincoln sat in Ford's Theater. Behind him in this drawing is a dark, sinister figure whispering in Booth's ear and pointing him toward his victim. The catastrophic effects of that one act of evil seem to come from more than just mere human wickedness. Satan was involved in that. We see the devil's footprints a lot these days in things that happen from here and there. Something just too evil for a man to come up with by himself. It's got to be of the enemy, Satan. Satan's primary goal is to keep people from receiving the free gift of eternal life made possible through the death and resurrection of Jesus. And as soon as they become Christians, you get on his hit list. Why is it that sometimes you end up doing stuff you know you shouldn't do and you don't even want to do it, but you just do it? Because you let the old nature take control. You let the old nature, the flesh that lives in you that didn't leave when you became a Christian, and you revert to old things. I've said this to you more and more over the years because I believe it more and more. You have a choice. You have a choice about your natures. You remember this poem? Two natures beat within my breast. The one is foul, the one is blessed. The one I love, the one I hate. The one I feed will dominate. Is it any wonder that Christians don't have moral strength and courage? Or the discipline to live the Christian life? If you never feed your new nature, your soul, you're going to be weak as you can be. There's a story about a famous painting that hung in a European gallery for many years. It showed a chessboard between two figures.
3: On one side sat the devil with a look of confident triumph, and across from him sat a young man, slumped and discouraged, staring at the board as though he had no moves left. One day, the great chess master Paul Morphy visited that gallery, and as he studied the painting, he became intensely focused. Finally, he said, "Bring me a chessboard." And he took the chessboard on a table and recreated the position of every piece. After a moment, he said, "There is one move, only one move, but there is one move that can save him." And ladies and gentlemen, that is the picture of us apart from Christ. But Jesus stepped into our position and made the one move that could save us. At the cross and through the empty tomb, he defeated sin. He defeated the world. He defeated the devil. And Scripture says he disarmed the powers and authorities, triumphing over them by the cross. And because of him, we are now more than conquerors through Jesus Christ. We don't have to be victims. We can be victors. We can be champions. If we trust Jesus, he will help us in these wars that we have within us, where we sometimes think we can never win. Yes, the battle is real, but the outcome is not in question. You've already won the war, but you got some battles to fight between now and when you get to heaven. And God doesn't mean for you to lose those battles or just go along and say, "Well, I got the main thing taken care of. I'm just going to do whatever I want." The Bible says we're to stand firm against the flesh, the world, and the devil. You have a body which will live probably somewhere in the 80s to the hundreds. And you have a soul that's going to live forever. Now, let me ask you this question. Which of two entities is the best investment? And yet, if you discover what I have discovered, you see that in our world, we pour everything into the human side and almost nothing into the soul. Do you know that 2024, when we have the last numbers, Americans spent $16.5 billion on cosmetic surgery? I'm not saying we shouldn't take care of our body. What I'm trying to show you is how out of perspective things are. We pour everything we have into something that's going to last less than 100 years, and we can barely find time to put anything into the part of us that's going to last for eternity. Now, here's the second part of my admonition today. We all who have children, whether we want to accept it or not, we are soul keepers. God wants us to be concerned about their soul. And today, the enemy has stacked up odds against us that are almost impossible. You want your children to come to Sunday school on Sunday and hear the Word of God? Don't put them on a softball team or a baseball team, because as soon as you do, you're going to be in conflict. We had that conflict. And I'm not saying we didn't let our kids play on Sunday. I'm just saying, look around at all the stuff in your lifetime and mine that has been moved to a Sunday after Sunday was protected. It just stacked the odds against us. But those of us who are Christian parents have to learn the skill of walking uphill. We don't get to go with the flow. We want our children to have a different life, a different perspective, and there are the things we do to help that. Last year, the average parent spent $500 a month on kids' club sports, which are sports outside of the school system where you travel all over the country and play with good teams. And I know people that have quit their job to make sure their child has a good opportunity in hoping he becomes famous and good. We have to take responsibility for this. The world is not going to help you. The flesh is not on your side. You got to put on the whole armor of God and stand against the evil one. I hope you understand how precious your soul is. Your soul's not an afterthought. You are not a body with a soul. You are a soul with a body.
5: Men and women, I have been changed myself by doing this study. I have to admit, I did not realize how very vital and important the soul is in the Bible. It is a powerful message, and I think Satan kind of blinds us to its truth until we just discover it and determine to make something good happen because we now understand how important our soul is. Are you making deposits to your soul every day that are good and godly and moral, motivational? Or is your soul being diluted by all the things the world wants to do to keep it from being the strong? I love it when somebody says, he's a strong soul. I want to be a strong soul. I know you do too. We're going to learn how we can do that as we go through this series together. 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
1: Rima 99.7 weather.
2: The Bureau forecast a partly cloudy day today, as well as there being a slight chance of a shower sometime this afternoon. After temperatures today of between 24 and 30, they are predicting a cooler day tomorrow, with temperatures reaching between 17 and 22. It also will be a cloudy day tomorrow, with a high chance of showers along the coastal fringe, but only a slight chance elsewhere. Have a blessed and peaceful evening.
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1: Hey, Lake Mac, it's almost here. 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

0: the most important relationship. 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And the only way for you to find that out is not listening to me. 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
1: Scripture tells us to devote ourselves to prayer. 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
0: I believe if you and I had asked the Lord Jesus Christ what is the priority in His given day, on any given day, here's what He would say. It's the time I spend with my Father. You recall the scripture says that He was up early in the morning out alone with the Father praying. Then in the evening He was alone with the Father praying. He said, I only do those things that please the Father. I only do those things I see the Father doing. I take no initiative of my own. Jesus Christ was in continuous fellowship with His Father, but that wasn't just because He was God, but simply because He took time to be alone with His Heavenly Father. Well, I want you to turn, if you will, to Colossians chapter 4. And here Paul gives us an admonition, and I believe in this passage he really deals with about every facet we need to deal with when it comes to praying. We'll deal with one primary part of it. In Colossians chapter 4, verse 2, he says, devote yourselves to prayer, keeping alert in it with an attitude of thanksgiving, praying at the same time for us as well, that God may open up to us a door for the word, so that we may speak forth the mystery of Christ, for which I also have been imprisoned, in order that I may make it clear in the way I ought to speak. Now, I want to talk about something very practical for a moment about our prayer life, because if I'm going to devote myself to prayer, it won't be just haphazard praying down the expressway on my way to work or sitting at the table having a blessing and so forth. But you see, a lot of people have lots of problems and heartaches in life, and they don't realize God would either eliminate or sustain them through those if they've just spent enough time talking with Him and letting Him give them wisdom as to how to respond to these things. If you're going to have a prayer life that really makes a difference, that's going to have any impact, have an impact on your life, the lives of other people, there are four things I believe are essential. Number one, and that is to set a definite time. If you don't, you won't devote yourself to prayer. It doesn't happen. The reason I know that is because since Satan hates that above every other activity you and I engage ourselves in, he's going to do everything in his power to keep you what? Busy. To keep you busy so you can say, I don't have time to pray. Number one, a time. Secondly, a place. You say, what in the world does a place have to do with it? Here's what it has to do with it. There's something about having a spot in your home, a place, in a bedroom or wherever it may be, in the den, or maybe in the bathroom. That's the only place you have privacy. A place where you and God get together, where you battle it out with those things that you and He just need to deal with privately in your life. There's something about having a place and something to remind you. The third thing is a purpose. If you don't have a purpose, you won't pray. You'll just pray here and yonder and things arise and this, that, and the other. You'll pray a little bit here and there, but you won't pray much. What's the purpose? Now, here's the purpose. The purpose, ultimately, is not to get something from God. You know what God sees our primary purpose for praying? Developing an intimate, warm, personal intimacy with Him. That's His ultimate purpose. And then, of course, meeting our needs and all the rest. The fourth thing is a plan. Here's a simple plan. It's very important, and it's so simple, you're going to look over it if you're not careful. There's something about recording what you're praying about. Itself a cheap little notebook. Write down the request. Put the date at the end of it when you made the request. And then when God answers that prayer, draw one line through it. Only one, so you can still read it, and put the date at the end. Here's what happens. After a while, one line, two lines, five lines, 10 lines, 2 pages, 3 pages, 10 pages, 20 pages, line, line, skip line, skip a space, line, all these lines. You know what those lines say? Here's what they say. Every time you open that book, here's what the line says. God heard me. God loves me. God cares for me. God's interested in me. God's intervening in my life. God's answering my prayer. God's developing my relationship to Him. I'm growing in my faith. Life is getting exciting. God is in my life. And then he says, watchfulness. He says, watchfulness, be alert, and with the attitude of thanksgiving, expressing gratitude toward Him. And keeping that prayer journal will motivate you to give thanks again and again and again for what God is doing in your life. So that's his first word to us. Then I want you to notice what he says. And devote yourselves to prayer, keeping alert in it with an attitude of thanksgiving, praying at the same time for us as well. Paul is talking about himself. He's writing this from prison now. And he says that God may open to us a door for the word, that is the gospel, so that we may speak forth the mystery of Christ, for which I've also been imprisoned, in order that I may make it clear in the way I ought to speak. Now, I want you to listen carefully. God didn't give us this awesome opportunity of prayer just to get our needs met, though that is part of it. Our personal concerns and our concerns for people that our friends and loved ones we're concerned about, but also for ministry. Now listen to what he said. He said, praying at the same time for us, two things that he says, that a door may be opened. Now, as I think about what Paul spoke of here, and he says praying for us also, what he's doing is trying to motivate these Colossians to really talk to God. So what I want to give you is 10 results. Here are 10 things that will happen when you and I begin to pray, not just for ourselves, but for the world, for ministry around the world. There are 10 things that are going to happen in a person's life when you get serious about that. So I want you to jot these down. The first one is, as we said in the very beginning, your personal intimacy with God. Something's going to happen in your relationship to Christ when you get serious about praying. Number one. Number two, your perspective about life is going to be enlarged. You're going to be able to see things the way God sees them. You're going to be able to get concerned about things that you've never been concerned about before. And you're going to be able to have a discerning spirit about things that you've never had before. Number three, a positive faith attitude is going to develop when you begin to pray seriously and you keep that notebook and you just keep marking down the things that God's been saying to you and how He's been working in your life. Number four, there is going to be a peace in the midst of pressures. Now, I didn't say that prayer is always going to take away the pressure, take away the hardship, take away the trials, tribulations, heartaches, burdens, tears, hurt, sorrow. No, He's not going to take all that away. But what He does, when you and I begin to get serious about our prayer life, what happens is there begins to prevail over us an awesome sense of peace that no matter how strong the pressures are, how deep the hurt may be, there is going to be an awesome sense of peace that we begin to experience that we had not experienced before. You say, you mean just talking to God's going to make that kind of difference? I guarantee you, if you get serious about your prayer life, and listen, begin to get devoted, spend time with Him, listening to Him and talking with Him. Then, number five, it's going to have a purifying effect upon your life. There's no way to come to Him with an open heart day after day, week after week, month after month, year after year, without God beginning to reveal things in our life that we'd not seen. Maybe somebody else had seen them, but we had not seen them. Beginning to stir up within us a sense of conviction about something or an awareness of something. Not necessarily just sins, but things in our life that God knows would be better if we were without them or something that He wants to add in our life. Number six, it is the pathway to true, genuine spiritual growth in every area of our life. As you and I begin to pray, what does He do? He shows us the facets of life that you and I should be involved in. He shows us how to invest our spiritual gifts. He begins to give us more concrete direction about where our money is to be spent, how it's to be invested, where we're to give, whom we're to support, what ministers to support. God begins to give clear direction in every aspect of our life. Number seven, we begin to develop a passion to obey God. As you begin to pray and listen, as God begins to reveal Himself to you, you want to obey Him. You desire to obey Him. Satan's not going to give up. He's not going to quit. And you got to listen. It may be that when you get serious about praying, Satan begins to launch his most vicious, attacks more frequently than ever before, and you begin to wonder, Lord, what in the world's happening? That's the time you and I can rejoice, because listen, when the devil's not bothering you, you're not bothering him. And when you begin to get serious and intercede and begin to pray, then Satan begins to get upset, and he's going to launch his most vicious attacks. Number eight, he's going to provide every single need of your life. Physical needs, material needs, emotional needs, whatever they are, they're going to begin to flow into your life in a way that's much smoother than they have been before. Number nine, there's going to be a power in your service for God. Whether you're singing in the choir, or taking up an offering, or teaching a class, or preaching a sermon, or singing a solo, it doesn't make any difference. Whether it's on your job as the boss or an employee, in the home as a mother, as a father, whatever you and I are doing, there will be more of the awareness of the presence and power and wisdom of God to do it and do it well. And then number 10, sum it all up, you're going to be productive in every facet of your life. When prayer becomes that major issue, when it becomes the priority time, the most important event, and God becomes the most important person in your life, and your relationship to Jesus Christ becomes the most important relationship, and when you begin to major on that, something happens to every single facet of our life. And the only way for you to find that out is not listening to me. The only way to find that out is to try it for yourself. And so as I think about the awesome opportunity we have, listen, what he's saying is that you and I become the channels by which God releases his omnipotence in heaven and gets it down here on earth and gets it involved in the lives of people and the situations and circumstances that change people's lives. When you and I develop our prayer life, we begin to learn to listen to him and talk with him. God will burden us to pray specific things for people. We'll think, well, why am I praying that? And I have people to call me once in a while, and this has been going on for years, will call me and say, well, is everything all right? Usually it probably isn't, but is everything all right? Well, what do you mean? Well, yesterday I was praying for you, and I had this tremendous burden for you. And I can tell you, I don't remember anybody ever calling me and telling me that I couldn't tell them, yes, I needed that. Yes, let me tell you what was going on. Yes, God must have had me in mind to put me on your heart. Yes, yes, yes. Now you think about this. How many of you would love to have a group of people praying for you every day? How many of you are willing to be that prayer partner for somebody else? You see, if you want folks praying for you, then you got to start praying for somebody else. And you know the tragedy? Listen, I'd hate to think for one minute that I had to be the pastor of anybody's church and have nobody praying for me. God, help me. I'm here to tell you, I couldn't handle it. And the truth is, you and I can't even handle life without somebody praying for us. We can't handle it. And listen, every teenager should cry out to God for parents who pray for them and call their names daily. And every parent should be crying out to God for their children. And we should be crying out to God for people who are in need. And what we don't realize is we don't realize the power of people's prayers lifting us up and asking God to protect us and give us wisdom and direction and decisions in life. Listen, the best asset you've got in your life is not what you've got in the bank or Wall Street. The best asset you've got are people praying for you, amen, lifting you up to God, crying out to God in your behalf. And that's what Paul is talking about here when he says praying is at the same time for us as well, that God may open a door of opportunity. And he says, praying for the ministry, he says, now, two things primarily. He said that God would open up a door of opportunity. You see, it's prayers that open up doors of opportunity. That's how we got in other countries in the world. We began to pray, God, you must open the door. What can we do? We don't know who to talk to. We don't know how to go about it. We don't have the money. Lord, we're going to trust you to open the door. And today, in every single country in the world, every day, and it's the result of God's people praying. So if you want God to work in your life, get somebody praying for you. If you want to get somebody praying for you, you begin to pray for someone else. And God will raise up people to pray for you. And you can ask people to pray for you. And get in a small group of people praying. But spend time alone with God on your face before Him. crying out to Him for those things that are needed in your life. And so here's what He says. Listen. He's just praying at the same time for us as well, that God may open us up a door for the Word, that God would open opportunities for Him to preach the Word of God. And then He said, so that we may speak forth the mystery of Christ, which He was referring to primarily, that the gospel is open to both Gentiles and to Jews, preaching the gospel in essence, for which I've also been in prison. Now listen to this. He said, I want to make two requests in praying ministry-wise. Number one, that God would open doors of opportunity. And second, listen to what He said. He said, and also that I may make it clear in the way I ought to speak. Once in a while, I want to say to people who are members of churches, and sometimes they criticize their pastor. Well, you know, my pastor, I just don't like the way he preaches. I don't like the way he dresses. I don't like the way he speaks. I don't like this. I don't like that. I don't like the other. Let me ask you a question. When's the last time on your face before God you began to cry out to God on His behalf and ask God to work in his life? Or do you just enjoy criticizing Him? Because I want to tell you, this pastor, no pastor is perfect. What in the world would you do with a perfect pastor? You'd have to go find another church because there are no perfect church members. And so all of us are imperfect. And that's why all of us need one another. And the most powerful thing we can do for one another is to talk to God. Talk to God in behalf of each other. And what is He going to do? He's going to do what He enjoys doing, answering our petition in their behalf. And Paul is saying, here's what I need you to do. He said, I need for you to pray that God will open doors of opportunity, but I need for you to pray that God will show me how to speak the truth clearly. You see, oftentimes people will say, you know the best thing I got out of that sermon? I'll say, what's that? It'll be something I never said. I never said it. I know I didn't say it. What is that? That is the Holy Spirit taking the Word of God and doing what? So working it that when you hear it, you get what you need. It may have been something I said or didn't say. That's why you should never miss coming to church. Amen. You say, well, I don't know whether I like that sermon or not. Well, you may not, but I'll tell you something else. Since God's doing it, you better listen to Him because He can say it in a way that I can't say it. And Paul said, I want you to pray that I'll be able to speak the truth so clearly nobody will misunderstand it. Now, I'm glad he prayed that. I'm glad he asked him to do that because when I read some of the things he wrote, I think, goodness, what in the world did he mean by that? And yet, as you and I keep on praying and seeking and reading and studying, God begins to give us understanding. So let's think about your prayer life for a moment. Personally, do you spend most of your time praying for yourself, your needs, your family, people closest to you? How much time do you spend outside that little circle? Listen, this is the circle most of us pray in. How often do you get out of that circle into the big circle of this world and praying for people to be saved by the millions? And think about all the homeless, helpless, hurting, dying people in other countries of the world in the midst of bloodshed, warfare, vengeance, hostility and anger, brother against brother and sister against sister, family against family, and people who desperately, desperately need to know the truth. You and I know enough about what's happening in this world to know that people need the gospel and they need to be saved. And we read enough letters to realize that people are hungry for the truth. They want to know the truth. And what do we read in these letters? Please tell us the truth. Please tell us. I beg you, tell us the truth. And here we sit with enough truth to save the whole world. Paul says, devote yourself to prayer. And my challenge to you is that if you want your life to really count for God, and you want your life to bear an impact, and if you want to make your life full of things that really make a difference, if you will devote yourself to prayer, you will discover a relationship to Him that you never dreamed possible. And secondly, God will begin to use you in ways you never thought you were even worthy of being used. It is so simple. It is a matter of giving time to the Father and let Him do in your life what He chooses to do.
1: 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Trust God. 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
1: 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God's grace is always sufficient for whatever a Christian faces. Here's a moment with Charles Stanley.
0: Oftentimes, God will bring people and they face this barrier, this heartache in their life, this real pain. And we come up to it and God says, "Trust me. Don't get your focus on that. Get your focus on me. Trust me." And we wait and we wait and we wait. We don't see God doing anything. And we pray and we cry and we wait. We don't see God doing anything. So finally, here's what we decide. You know what? I've got to handle this. And so we make a little detour. And we decide we're going to do things our own way. And here's what I've noticed over and over and over again. Just before God takes it away, we step ahead of Him. And we lose what He had prepared if we had just waited till He took it away and let us move in. It's a matter of choice. And it's my prayer that you'll make a very wise choice. And remember that when He says, "My grace and all that's wrapped up in that is sufficient, adequate, complete, satisfying, overflowing, and abundant for you." So that in those weakest moments, you'll be overwhelmed with the awareness of the presence of the power and the grace and the goodness and the love of Almighty God. There's no way to lose trusting Him.
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1: The Bureau forecast a partly cloudy day today, as well as there being a slight chance of a shower sometime this afternoon. After temperatures today of between 24 and 30, they are predicting a cooler day tomorrow with temperatures reaching between 17 and 22. It also will be a cloudy day tomorrow with a high chance of showers along the coastal fringe, but only a slight chance elsewhere. Have a blessed and peaceful evening.
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4: Sometimes God never answers our hardest questions, and somehow, even in uncertainty, we find that's enough. Job spent crisis after crisis asking why. When God finally spoke, he didn't explain. God didn't defend himself. He simply revealed who he is. And somehow that changed everything for Job. Hi, I'm Clayton Bjellin, and today on Insight for Living, Chuck Swindoll brings our study of Job to a close and shows us how a man who lost everything came to trust the God who gives no easy answers. Chuck titled his message, What Job Teaches Us About Our God.
5: Job is set through God's lecture, which began in chapter 38 and 39, went into chapter 40, chapter 41, and he never answers the question. He escorts Job around the universe and introduces him to several of the animals of the field and the birds of the air, but he doesn't answer Job's questions. And remarkably, at the end of the book, Job is submitting to this God, this heavenly Father who permitted, even allowed, all of these things to occur. And yet he submits. Surely he knows some things of God that we need to know as well, without having all of our questions answered. Verse 1, chapter 42. Then Job answered the Lord and said, I know that you can do all things. Number one in a list of seven, there is nothing God cannot do. Having heard and having realized the limitless power of his infinite God, Job puts his observation and realization into the simplest of terms: you can do all things. There is nothing God cannot do. There's a second. And I find it at the end of verse 2, no purpose of yours can be thwarted. It is impossible to restrain or nullify God's purposes. God's intentions can neither be altered nor disrupted. What he purposes will transpire without delay, without hindrance, and without failure. Which brings us to a third. God's plans are beyond our understanding and too deep to explain. God's plans are beyond our understanding and too deep to explain. See how Job puts it in verse 3? I have declared that which I did not understand, things too wonderful for me, which I did not know. That took some humility to say that. Hear now, and I will speak. I will ask you. If you ask me to give you the core message of the book of Job, I'd give you chapter 42 and verse 3. Coming to an understanding that God's plans are beyond our understanding and too deep to explain. Number 4. Only through God's instruction are we able to humble ourselves and rest. Only through God's instruction are we able to humble ourselves and rest. Where do I get that? Into verse 4, down through verse 6. I will ask you and you instruct me. Oh God, I will ask you. You reveal to me whatever it is I need to know about yourself and about these circumstances. I have heard of you with the hearing of the ear. Now my eye sees you. Therefore, I've got an argument. No, therefore, I retract and repent, and there's no force. He says, you instruct me, and as a result of your instruction, I will willingly submit and accept it. Remember my comment about repentance? Contrite heart makes no demands and has no expectations. Makes no demands and has no expectations. Job has no demands and makes and has no expectations. Now then, number 5. When the day of reckoning arrives, God is always fair. When the day of reckoning arrives, God is always fair. Remember my comment earlier when we looked at this thought, all God's accounts are not settled at the end of the month? It applies here. Patiently and with great long suffering, God has been listening and taking note of who is saying what. Not one idle word slips by his attention. He knows who spoke what. He knows where error started and stopped. He knows who spoke truth and why. He deals with wrongdoers at the time of his final accounting, and it's in his timetable. He blesses the one who has walked with him in his timetable. He forgives those who bring their offerings and offer them fully and sincerely, and he restores Job, who prayed for his friends and prayed for them greatly with an open heart. Put in the margin of your Bible, Hebrews 6:10, God is not unjust to forget. Eugene Peterson in The Message renders that God doesn't miss anything. Hebrews 6:10. Now, some of you have been terribly abused. You have been victims of the worst kind of mistreatment. You have been taken advantage of. You have, whether young or middle age, whatever the age, you have been treated unfairly. Every person in this room has that in common. So have I. Every one of us could give stories of abuse and neglect and misrepresentation and unfair treatment. God does not forget. He just doesn't march to our timetable. I mean, I wanted God to zap Eliphaz at the moment he said that stupid thing to Job. He's waded through all of these speeches and now finally says, Eliphaz, Bildad, Zophar, you're out to lunch. Or, you know, that's kind of a Swindoll paraphrase. He tells them they're wrong. You didn't speak correctly of me as my servant Job. Job hadn't heard until now that he's spoken correctly. See how it appears in verse 7? After the Lord had spoken these words to Job, the Lord said to Eliphaz the Temanite, my wrath is kindled against you and against your two friends because you've not spoken of me what is right as my servant. God heard. He heard. He didn't say anything at the time, but he heard it. He is not unjust to forget one idle word. He did not overlook one wrong act committed against you. He knows his plan. His plan is unfolding. It's not a mistaken plan. It's not a frustrated plan where God sits on the edge of heaven biting his nails, wondering what he's going to do with that wrong individual. He knows exactly what he's going to do, but he's going to do it at his time. Job sees that now. So Job, rather than looking at his friends saying, see there, I told you it was wrong. He doesn't do that. There's none of that in Job's heart. That's why when God says, I'm going to have Job pray for you, Job says, Heavenly Father, and he begins his prayer for his friends. Friends who wronged him, who added to his suffering. How could he do that? He realizes that the day of reckoning has come. He submitted to that. Now, therefore, he says, take 7 bulls and rams, and my servant Job will offer up a burnt offering. And that's exactly what Job does. Job prays for his friends. God doesn't miss anything. Number 6, It's getting better. No one can be compared to God when it comes to blessings. Verses 11 to 15. Well, let's put 10 in there with it. 10 through 15. No one can be compared to God when it comes to blessing. The Lord restored the fortunes, verse 10 of Job, when he prayed for his friend. The Lord increased all that Job had twofold. Had his brothers and sisters and his family come back, that a family reunion, we looked at this. They all gave him money. Verse 12, the Lord blessed the latter days of Job more than his beginning. 13, he had 7 sons and 3 daughters. He names them, and the blessing falls even on the daughters as well, I'm sure, as the sons. No one can be compared to God when it comes to blessings. Did you miss the words? The end of verse 9, mark it. The Lord accepted. Beginning of verse 10, the Lord restored. End of verse 10, the Lord increased. Beginning of verse 12, the Lord blessed. Those are words of grace. Accepted, restored, increased, blessed. Now let me warn you of something. Because you're conditioned, as I have been for so many years of my life, you're conditioned in this cynical world because of the fallout of our cynical society. You and I are programmed to think it's cool to rush by words like this and to hurry on to the words that are negative. Heavy trials, mold in your house, fractured families, high rate of divorce, economic woes, the homeless, the broken hearts, the brutal crimes, the drug abuse, the disasters, the premature deaths, the loss of jobs, on and on. That's what makes the evening news. They never say, now tomorrow night we'll have just good news. They say, tomorrow night, you think this was bad, tomorrow we have an expose. And you go, what channel? What time is that coming on? And the expose ends with, you think this expose was bad? Wait till we show you that expose. You will not, that's tomorrow night. Now you watch in tomorrow night. I mean, even the weatherman says partly cloudy. Never says mainly sunny. It's partly cloudy. It may rain. Never says it probably won't. And furthermore, he's wrong. And by the way, who does God bless? Job. Job. Chapter 3, he cursed the day he was born. Chapter 3, he resented the fact he didn't die when he was placed on his mother's breast. Chapter 3, at the end, he says, I am not at peace. I am not restful. In other words, I resent what has happened. That's Job, who is wonderfully blessed at the end of the book. Why? Grace, grace, grace, grace, grace, grace, grace, grace. We don't get it. We don't get it. You work hard, you get a promotion. You work harder, you get a bigger promotion. You work super hard, you run the company. Then you can take advantage of people who work and work hard and work super hard. That's the way the society thinks. Grace comes along and says, you're sick today, I'm going to bless you mightily. You're not doing too well, I'm going to bless you greatly. You blew it, I'm still going to bless you, because grace doesn't wait for works to catch up. I preached that sermon last week and poured myself into that one like I poured myself into this one. And you might think, boy, he must live a fabulous life. Well, let me just tell you, before you go that way, I went to grocery stores today, and one of our things on the list was eggs. I wanted to get them in the cart and get them home before Ken Cooper caught me buying eggs, and so I quickly put them in the bag, and I got home, and I got bags of groceries. You know, why do you carry all of them? And you get the door, you go, you know, to get the door, you shove in the door open, and you walk in, and boom! Guess what bag drops? Right! So I go, oh my. And I reach down and I get, Cynthia's in the other room working and doesn't know any about this, and I'm at the counter and I'm feeling sorry for myself. I'm doing all of this and I'm getting the eggs, and I lift the little tray that holds the eggs in the refrigerator out. I think there's no eggs. And so there's one in there, and I, boom! So there's now egg on the floor. And so I get down and clean that up, and I'm thinking, well, it's good. I looked in the box, I think, well, it didn't break any, so I lift an egg out, and not only had it broken, boom, it comes down all over me. And I totally lost it. At that moment, I lost it. Totally. You could have heard me three doors away. And my wife walks in and says, is there something wrong? Or can I help? No! I've got it! So I'm down cleaning it up. You know what? I didn't deserve to live through the night. But you know what? I woke up this morning wonderfully blessed. Grace, grace, grace, grace, grace. The book of Job teaches us about grace. When he blesses Job, he doesn't bless a perfect man, he blesses an imperfect man. If he were perfect, he wouldn't be repenting. If he said the right thing, he wouldn't be retracting. When are we going to get it? You don't have to earn it. You don't have to work real hard and hold your breath for 5 minutes and go straight home. You don't have to, you know, give a dollar to every homeless person. And you don't have to just have your heart broken over every sad story. Sometimes you just be downright selfish, and he still blesses. We wouldn't. We say, you do that again. You sleep outside. You think Nebuchadnezzar had it bad. Wait till I deal with you. Why? Because we don't get grace. We don't get it. Job is beside himself. Whew, the boils are gone. Next thing he knows, there's a knock on his door, and there's a couple of guys who need work, and they know three other guys, and before you know, he's got his family there, and he's got the money, and he hires them, and he looks up, and the camels are coming back, and the donkeys, and they're all building his buildings, and the house is getting rebuilt, and the wife says to him one morning, hey, buddy, you and I are going to be parents. She does it 10 times. Stop, Lord, stop. It's enough. Number 7. After all this, Job lived 140 years and saw his sons and his grandsons, 4 generations. And then finally, he died. An old man and full of days. Great. Here we go. Only God can fill our final years with divine music that frees us to live above our circumstances. Only God can fill our final years with divine music that frees us to live above our circumstances. It frees us. Frees us. When I have ceased to break my wings against the faltiness of things, wrote Sarah Teasdale, and learned that compromises wait behind each hardly open gate, when I can look life in the eyes, grown calm and very coldly wise, life will have given me the truth and taken in exchange my youth. Job has truth. Job is freed. Freed from the prison of fears. Freed from the tiny cell of limited thinking and negative attitudes. He's freed from grudges. He's freed from a works theology. He's freed. He's free. Free at last. Praise God Almighty. He's free, and he lives to over 200 years of age. Kids, grandkids, great-grandkids, all around him. And he can hardly remember when he got the boils back so many years ago. That's music. It's music that only God can bring. Some struggling with dementia. Old age is not kind to the body. Some battling a loss of memory. some physically unable to keep up, feeling shelved when they were once engaged in life in the fast lane. And they live full of days. Only God can do that. Remember the film, The Shawshank Redemption? It's a great film that makes you think, lifts you beyond the prison cells of those men. Tim Robbins plays the part of Andy, and he's with the other prisoners struggling along with him. He carves chessmen from stone, you may remember, and petitions the state for books for the prison library and helps inmates get their high school diploma. These are just a few of the ways that he held on to his humanity. One other way cost him 2 weeks in solitary confinement, you may remember. He gains access to the prison's public address system and plays a record of great music for all the prison to hear for the first time. As the music streams through the washrooms and the prison yard, the inmates stop and stand transfixed. The actor Morgan Freeman, playing the part of Red, has been the narrator of the story, and he says this about that moment. "I have no idea to this day what those two Italian ladies were singing about. Truth is, I don't want to know. Some things are best left unsaid. I'd like to think they were singing about something so beautiful it can't be expressed in words and makes your heart ache because of it. I tell you, those voices soared higher and farther than anybody in the great place dared to dream. It's like some beautiful bird flapped into Alexander's cage and made those walls dissolve away. And for the briefest of moments, every last man in Shawshank felt free." That's what the music of God does for you when you end your life well. You're free at last. Let's bow together. Our journey with Job has come to an end, but our friendship will go on for a lifetime. Job dies an old man in full of years. He finally, truly came to know the living God. It wasn't in spite of his pain, it was because of it. The pain drove him, surrendered and silent before his God. And he trusted him, as I invite you to trust him, whatever may be the prison of your circumstances. Let God be God. Remind yourself faithfully and regularly, you are one dependent soul, not in charge. Limited, sinful, needy. And remember the cross. That's where we first saw the light. And the burden rolled away. Come to him today. Listen to the music. Listen to the music. It's a love song that invites you in. Thank you, Father, for your faithful care. We even thank you for your mysterious ways. We entrust to you these lessons we've begun to learn. Thank you for our friend whom we've met in this book, for the things he has taught us, more importantly, what he has modeled. Thank you for your grace, which lifts us above our prison walls
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0: 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I'm Clayton Bjellin. 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

0: Good evening. This is David McGovern, volunteer host of the Saturday Brunch, inviting you to join me in this moment of prayer. Heavenly Father, God of peace, refuge and strength, we come to you in the quiet hours of this night, placing our region into your hands. Lord, we bring before you our children, teenagers and families who are in the midst of the second week of the school holidays. Grant parents and caregivers fresh energy and patience. Keep our young people safe in their travels and activities across Newcastle, and fill our homes with moments of rest, connection and joy. Tonight, as we reflect on the legacy of Saint Bruno, who sought solitude, quiet reflection and constant prayer in the stillness, we pray for every listener seeking peace from a noisy world. Teach us to find rest in your presence during these quiet hours. Father, our hearts ache for our world. We lift up every nation, region and community torn apart by conflict, war and violence. 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Grant deep, refreshing sleep for the weary. Bring calm to anxious minds and cover us all with your protection. And we ask this prayer in the name of Jesus. Amen. Sleep well, the Hunter. Take care and God bless.
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3: All roller coaster type rides nauseate me now. Going up and down and right and left, and I'm thinking, I can't wait to get off this ride. That's how sin can be. What used to be fun now makes you sick.
2: Sin promises pleasure, but it delivers pain. Pastor Greg Laurie urges us to see sin and temptation for what they really are. Sin

0: advertisers used to be guilty of something called bait and switch. The customer would get lured into the store by something that the advertiser had no plans to deliver. And so it goes with the way that our adversary tries to bait us with his temptations. But sin never delivers guilt-free pleasure. Today on A New Beginning, Pastor Greg Laurie takes us to a case in point in the life of one of the Bible's greatest Old Testament patriarchs. We'll learn from his experience.
1: Why don't you all grab your Bibles? And today I want to talk about the purpose of your life. The title is Your Life Has a Purpose. And there's no clearer example of that than the man we're going to take a little time to look at together. His name is Moses. His life could have so easily been over before it even started, but God preserved him. And not only did God preserve Moses, but he called and used him to literally save the lives of millions of people. As we will discover together, Moses was a flawed individual, to say the least. Yet he was one of the greatest men of God in all of human history. We know him as a great hero of history, but who was the man behind the legend? We know Moses as the lawgiver. But we must remember also that before that, he was a lawbreaker. He was born in poverty, yet he was raised in a palace, but ultimately the wilderness became his home. He was reluctant to lead, but he was determined to follow. At times, Moses was impulsive, impatient, and even explosive, but at other times, he was humble and broken and obedient to what the Lord would say. He was idolized and he was criticized. What an interesting guy he was. So let's read the text right now. Hebrews 11:23 is where we will start. Let's look at it together. By faith, Moses, when he was born, was hidden by his parents for 3 months because they saw he was a beautiful child and they were not afraid of the king's command. By faith, Moses, when he became of age, refused to be called the son of Pharaoh's daughter, choosing rather to suffer affliction with the people of God than to enjoy the passing pleasures of sin, esteeming the reproach of Christ greater riches than the treasures in Egypt, for he looked to the reward. So as our story begins, the Jewish people are facing hard times. Why? Because the Pharaoh decided he wanted to cut down the Hebrew population. He came up with his own version of what the Nazis called the final solution. He said, kill all of the Jewish baby boys. But this Hebrew couple, Amram and Jochebed, the mom and dad of Joseph, wanted their little boy to live, of course. And they put him in a little basket covered with pitch, which means it was waterproof. You've heard of Noah's Ark? This was Moses' ark, just a little smaller. There were no animals. And they put him in there, gave it a little push. And it was in a current there in the Nile River. It's cruising along, and it came right in front of where the Pharaoh's daughter, the princess of Egypt, was. And all of a sudden, as if on cue, the baby cries. And so she goes over and looks at this little basket and sees this absolutely adorable little baby boy. And immediately her heart is moved. But she's thinking, well, what can I do? Her maternal instincts kicked in. How can I help this child? And seemingly out of nowhere, here comes Miriam, the sister of Moses. Hey, I noticed you just saw this little baby in a basket. And so I'm thinking maybe you would like someone to help nurse that baby right now. And the Pharaoh's daughter is saying, that's an awesome idea. Do you have anyone in mind? Well, there's a lady over here would be willing to do the job. Right, Mom? I mean, right, random lady? Djokovic, yes, I could do that. And so the princess says, oh, would you take this little baby and take care of him and nurse him right now? I think I could work that into my schedule. So baby Moses cries and a mother hears. A baby's tears were God's first weapon in his war against Egypt. And so she has these precious 3 months to be with her baby boy. And then she had to let him go. How hard that must have been for Jochebed. Oh, to turn him over to the court of the Pharaoh. You know, and maybe you feel that way right now. Maybe you've had to let your children go. Others of you are saying, I wish my children would go. He's 50 years old, living at home still. Come on. But maybe you just sent a son or a daughter off to college, or maybe they're serving in the military, or you just gave your daughter away to be married. It's hard to let our kids go. And that's exactly what Jochebed had to do. And she had to trust the Lord. Stephen gives us some more commentary in Acts 7:20. He says, at that time, Moses was born a beautiful child in God's eyes. His parents cared for him at home for 3 months. When at last they had to abandon him, and Pharaoh's daughter found him and raised him as her own son. Moses was taught in the wisdom of the Egyptians and became mighty in speech and action. Now, Josephus, the Jewish historian, wrote that there was no heir to the Pharaoh. Therefore, Moses was being groomed to be the next Pharaoh of Egypt. Now, I don't know if that's true, but that's interesting if it is. Because that means that Moses could have said, you know what? I'm just going to hang in here. And then one day when I ascend to ultimate power, I'm going to release the Jews. So I need to just kind of be cool and keep a low profile and kind of go along with the game plan and not make any waves. Well, he could have done that, but he didn't. Because he knew that this was a godless environment, though he's being schooled in like the Oxford of ancient times and was learning all the things one could learn, and you would eat the finest food and be dressed in designer clothing from head to toe. He knew his fellow Jews were suffering, and he just couldn't stand to sit there and do nothing about it.
0: Pastor Greg Laurie, senior pastor of Harvest Christian Fellowship in the U.S. We're glad you're along for Pastor Greg's message today on a new beginning. It's an encouraging study called Your Life Has a Purpose. Let's continue.
1: Let's go back to Hebrews 11, verse 24. It was by faith that Moses, when he grew up, refused to be treated as a son of Pharaoh's daughter. He chose to share the oppression of God's people instead of enjoying the fleeting pleasures of sin. He thought it was better to suffer for the sake of the Messiah than to own the treasures of Egypt, for he was looking ahead to the great reward that God would give him. Wow, what an amazing series of verses. An interesting point is brought up. That is simply the fleeting pleasures of sin. Sin can be fun. Let's be honest about that. Let me take a quick poll. How many of you have ever sinned? Raise your hand up. Okay. How many of you have sinned today already? Seriously? Tell me what you did here. Okay, now, how many of you have ever committed a sin and enjoyed it while you did it? Don't lie, okay? You don't want to raise your hand, right? But we have. Otherwise, why would we do it? So the Bible does not ignore that fact. The Bible acknowledges the fleeting pleasures of sin, but there are also the lasting repercussions of sin. That's what the Bible tells us, that there are pleasures, they're short-lived, and then there are repercussions which can last a lifetime, and that's what we want to avoid. You know, roller coasters can be fun unless they come off the tracks. I went to Disneyland with Levi Lusco and his daughter Clover, and I took two of my grandchildren, Allie and Christopher, and, you know, I just realized that all roller coaster type rides nauseate me now. Let's start with Space Mountain. I was on the inaugural ride. I remember I wanted to give me a big giant button. I rode Space Mountain. I remember thinking, this isn't even scary at all. But that was, I think, 1975. So I was in my 20s. Now I rode it today in my 40s. Plus a few more years. And you know what? It made me sick to my stomach. And I'm going up and down and right and left, and I'm thinking, I can't wait to get off this ride. And you know how they take your picture now and you can buy your picture? But I'm too cheap to buy one of those pictures. So I take my phone out and take a picture of the screen. I should have brought it and showed it to you, but everybody on the roller coaster is like throwing their hands in the air. The little kids are doing it. And I just have the most nauseated look on my face because that's exactly how I felt. That's how sin can be. What used to be fun now makes you sick. You know what I'm talking about? Things you used to do that were fun at first, then became not as fun. Then they actually became a little bit miserable. Then they became completely depressing. And now you can't believe you wasted your life doing those things. See, that's what the Bible is saying. The pleasures of sin for a season. But Moses said, I'm done with Egypt. I don't care. I'm tired of walking like an Egyptian. I'm tired of the music. I'm tired of the food. I'm tired of the false gods. I'm tired of this disconnection from reality. I've got to do something. So basically, it came down to this simple recognition in the life of Moses. The worst God had to offer was better than what the world had to offer. So what is the best the world had to offer? All the luxuries of Egypt. What is the best the world has to offer to us? Same thing, basically, just updated. All of the short-lived pleasures, all of the whatever experiences you can have, that's the best. What is the worst God has to offer? Well, persecution maybe, rejection, mockery. Yeah, we don't like that. Nobody likes to be attacked. But that's the worst. And the worst, if you will, and I'll put that word in quotes, the worst God offers is better than the best the world offers. Now let's turn it around and talk about the best that God offers. Oh, how long do you have? Let's start with eternal life in heaven. Let's start with a perfected body that God will give to us. Let's talk about the removal of all sorrow and sadness and depression. Let's talk about meaning and purpose in this life. Let's talk about a peace that passes human understanding. Let's talk about the joy that God can give. That's the best God has to offer. What's the worst the world has to offer? Oh my, really bad. Hell, judgment. Facing the repercussions of your bad decisions. Seeing those sins sometimes repeated not only in the lives of your children, but even in your grandchildren. Oh my. Oh no, he chose to suffer affliction with the people of God rather than enjoy the pleasures of sin for a season. Here's what we need to understand. You can be happy without sin. The greatest happiness this life has to offer can be without chasing after these empty pleasures, because the Bible says, happy are those that hear the word of God and keep it. And here you are with an open heart hearing the word of God. And that brings the real happiness you've sought in life from a relationship with God. Do we have to give up anything to follow Jesus? Yes, we do. We do. But really, what do you give up? You give up emptiness, you give up guilt, you give up a meaningless life in its place. God gives you peace, purpose, and happiness, and an eternal hope. So it's a pretty amazing trade-in program, I have to say. But yeah, you give things up. But whatever you've given up to follow Jesus will be more than made up to you in this life and the life to come. That's what Jesus said. And I would just say in closing, there might be somebody here that's been chasing after these empty things, and it's caused you to be a very empty person. And I want you to know that Jesus Christ stands here willing to forgive you of any sin you've ever committed. Let's loop back to that statement of John 10 and wrap this up. It sums it up. Jesus said, the thief or the devil comes only to steal, kill, and destroy, but I, speaking of himself, have come that you might have life and that more abundantly. Wow, there's a choice. Death or life, be destroyed or be restored. It's really up to you. Are you tired of getting ripped off by the devil? Are you tired of living in this misery and emptiness? Well, Jesus is ready to forgive you, and he can do that for you now. I talked about my own life as a kid, 17, when I became a Christian. I asked Christ to come into my life, and I'll be honest with you, I was thinking to myself, this isn't going to work for me. It just isn't. And the reason I thought that was because I was cynical. I was cynical because of the things I'd seen. I was cynical because I honestly didn't know many adults I had any respect for. I was cynical because I'd just seen so many sad things in my very young life. And I thought, it's a promise that won't deliver. But I was wrong, because it wasn't an it. It was a him. It was Jesus. And Jesus keeps his promises. And he'll keep his promises to you. People have let you down. Circumstances have let you down. Christ will never let you down. In fact, he'll lift you up. But you must call out to him. And if there's anybody here that would say, I need Jesus in my life. I'm tired of chasing after the empty pleasures of this world. I want what God wants. I want to find that purpose he has for me. I want to find that meaning he has for my life. I'm going to give you an opportunity to do that right now. Let's all bow our heads for a prayer. Father, speak to any person here or any person who's watching, wherever they may be. Show them their need for Jesus. Help them to come to you today and believe and be forgiven. In Jesus' name I pray. Amen.

0: Pastor Greg Laurie with an important prayer with those who'd like to make a change today in their relationship with the Lord. And if you'd like to do that, Pastor Greg would love to help you right now.
1: Yeah, you know, the Bible says whoever will call upon the name of the Lord will be saved. So I want to lead you in a prayer where you will be doing just that, calling on the name of the Lord. So listen, if you want your sin forgiven, if you want to know that when you die, you will go to heaven, if you want Jesus Christ to come into your life and take away your guilt and your shame, then just stop what you're doing and pray this prayer with me right now. Pray this after me if you would. Lord Jesus, I know that I am a sinner. I have broken your commandments. I have fallen short of your standards. But 2,000 years ago, you died on that cross for me. Then you rose again from the dead. So Jesus, come into my life and be my Savior and my Lord and my God and my friend. I choose to follow you from this moment forward. Thank you for calling me and accepting me and forgiving me. In Jesus' name I pray. Amen.
0: Amen. And if you have just prayed along with Pastor Greg and you've meant those words sincerely, God has heard you and he's forgiven you of your sin. 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Well, each one of us as believers is a walking, talking billboard for Jesus Christ. So what does your billboard say? Next time on A New Beginning, Pastor Greg continues his study of the early life of Moses. We'll learn how to live a life that's a good advertisement for what the Lord can do in a person's life. 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

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What's the Holy Spirit saying about the world? I'm Tanya Harris of God Conversations. The book of Genesis in Scripture points to an answer. 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The earth, then, is sacred space, not to be worshipped or exploited, but to be treated with care. It's both a challenge and a call. When we do it well, we represent the God we worship. 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

0: There's a well-known story about twin brothers whose father was the town drunk. One of them grew up to be a successful businessman. The other grew up to be the town drunk. When either of them were asked about how they ended up the way they did, both of them said, "Well, with my father that way, how else would you expect me to turn out?" The truth is, we all have choices. We can either learn from the past and become successful, or let our choices take us down the wrong path. The Bible says, "Choose you this day, who will you serve?" Don't let any sins of the past lead you down the wrong path. Every day we have choices. And the Bible says that His Word is a light unto our path and a lamp unto our feet. Let God's Word guide you to make the right choices today. 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

to take it out of the microwave. So I have to reheat the same cup over and over again. But it's not just me that has a bad memory. The Bible says that God also has a bad memory. Because of what Jesus has done for us, if we belong to Jesus, God won't remember any of our secrets, shame, regrets, guilt, or sin. It's as if God puts all our shame into my microwave and forgets it even happened. Just like last night's vegetables and cups of coffee. G'day, I'm Sam Chan with God in 60 Seconds. 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
2: Coming up is a deep dive into the needs of our spouse's heart to help you better understand.

0: loving person in all of our life.
1: Well, that's Pam Farrell, and she and her husband Bill join us today on Focus on the Family with Jim Daly, offering tips on how to communicate more effectively with your spouse and unlock their heart. Thanks for joining us. I'm John Fuller.
2: John, I so appreciated both Pam and Bill's comments. It was funny, actually, and I think it was funny because it was so close to home, right?
1: Yes.
2: And we could all identify with this idea of women needing security and men needing success and to be each other's cheerleaders in that regard.
1: Yeah, we're going to do a deeper dive on some of these great concepts that we heard last time. Bill and Pam Farrell have been in marriage ministry for over 40 years now, and they started the organization called LoveWise. They speak at conferences, they write, they're on podcasts and TV shows. And we're so glad to have them back here talking about their book, The Secret Language of Successful Couples, The Keys for Unlocking Love. It's a terrific resource, and you can get a copy from us here at the ministry at focusonthefamily.ca.
2: Bill and Pam, welcome back for day two. It's good to have you.
0: Yeah,
2: thanks for that stamina. And we're looking forward to it. It was so good last time. I mean, I was laughing inside going, oh my gosh, this is Gene and I.
0: And, it's everybody.
2: You know, and sometimes you're in a good place, sometimes you're not in as good a place, let me put it that way.
3: Yeah.
2: We didn't get to something I wanted to get to last time, and that is this acrostic that you use for marriage. So let's move through that, maybe quickly list them, and then we'll go back and pick off a couple.
0: Yeah, we did talk about the line of trust and that marriage is better when we're above that line of trust. Mm-hmm. And so if you look at the main areas that we need to unlock success for him and security for her, it would be the mystery of love. How are we different and how can we use those differences for us?
2: The M in marriage.
0: Mm-hmm. Mm-hmm. Yep. And then the A in marriage is affection. How can we just be kind? Like, honestly, Bill and I think if we were just nice to each other, the divorce rate would go down. I mean, just that one alone. And then recreation, developing that active, you know, friendship. Couples that work out together actually have more red hot monogamy and they live longer. Okay, that's some good things, right? And then resolving conflict, that is a tough one for many people, especially folks like Bill and I that come from crazy dysfunction, right? And then intimacy is the I in marriage and a little bit of red hot monogamy. And that happens when you live and love above that line of trust. And then activating alarms. There are alarms in each of our relationships that are kind of like warning signals. Just picture a yellow flashing light and God's trying to get your attention. And then golden goals. If we're like pulling together in the same direction, it is going to be a higher calling than just my happiness, than just, you know, one of our personal happiness and fulfillment. If we're pulling together for a cause and a reason.
2: So golden goals is not retirement fund.
0: No, no.
2: like down there in our golden years.
0: Yeah, we're let's pull together every
2: so
0: day.
2: So these are golden opportunities.
0: Yes, yeah. Exactly. Okay. And then lastly, the E in marriage is expressing yourself. Finding those uniquenesses in your spouse and applauding and running alongside those uniquenesses and working those uniquenesses into your marriage and family so that everybody's stronger and healthier.
2: Okay, so let me pick some of these apart. We'll see. Mystery of love.
0: Yeah.
2: Mystery of love. Bill, what does that mean?
3: The key is, it's actually not that complicated. It's accepting the fact you married somebody different than you.
2: Okay. The mystery.
3: You marry what you don't have.
0: Yep.
3: And because you don't have it, You're always trying to figure it out. It's why Romans 15:7 says, accept one another, just as Christ accepted you. It doesn't say understand each other. It says accept. And I've been watching Pam for 45 years. I'm still waiting for the day that I can say I fully understand her. But I still marvel at her. And the mystery of love is just accepting the fact that I married what I don't have. And I need to stay curious for the rest of my life.
0: And I married what I don't have in that, you know, if I really take advantage of the concept that God wants Bill to succeed, then I see this amazing pastor and he is so godly and he's like a wise father because he's fathering our kids differently and better than the dad that he had growing up. And so it helps you see if you step into that mystery, it helps you see your spouse from God's point of view.
2: Yeah. Affection. Now I'm thinking we need to unpack each of these because they're all so good.
3: They are,
2: so you got affection. We covered a bit yesterday, but let me, we didn't ask it this way. Pam, men and women are going

0: to see that maybe a little differently.
1: Oh, for
0: affection,
1: sure.
0: It sounds awesome. Let's get intimate.
1: You see it in there actually twice. The A for affection means like the overall kindness and niceness and gentleness that's in a marriage. And then the intimacy is like the guys like enjoying red hot monogamy. But actually, it's a gift that God gave both men and women. That intimacy.
0: Okay, we're not going to cover all of marriage, but I do think two that I want to hit because they're so critical. Resolving conflict. Yeah. I mean, that's like got to know how to do that to survive. Yeah. Let's hit that one.
1: And activating alarms kind of goes with that.
0: Uh-huh.
1: Is that God loves your marriage so much that he wants to get your attention when there's going to be some conflict or there is some conflict that needs resolved. Like we were in a hotel and we were fast asleep. And all of a sudden, the lights came on automatically. The phone was ringing. There was buzzers going off. And we're hearing firemen knocking on all the doors. Fire, fire, fire. Like, you could not ignore those alarms. They were, like, so apparent. And that's the same in a relationship. Sometimes there's toxic things going on.
2: But the problem was not in our room.
1: Right.
2: The problem was in a storage room where a fire had broke out.
3: Hmm.
2: And even though the alarm was going off and interrupting our life, the problem was not with us.
1: So sometimes it's circumstances that are difficult. Like, let's say my cancer. That's not a part. Like, that was entered into our marriage. Mm-hmm. But sometimes it is things from your past. And there are alarms that are going off. And God is saying, Pam, you need to address this, like, father thing. Your dad was not a good dad, but I'm a great heavenly father. So let's heal your heart. Bill, you know, you need to address this mom thing. Yeah, your mom was like, she struggled with fear.
2: Completely run by fear and very controlling.
1: And I don't want you to run by fear. And I don't want your marriage to run by fear. So there are areas of growth that God's pointing out for the benefit of the marriage, for the benefit of the family.
0: Bill, there's got to be more to resolving conflict.
2: So, you know, in regards to resolving conflict, one of the things we encourage all couples to do is make a series of decisions about how you're going to face conflict. Because conflict's normal in marriage. You have an incredible amount of influence on each other, and often things you do, they just get to you. Like, I know there's two looks that Pam gets. One of the looks I love. And when she looks at me with that look, I'm like, I'll run through a brick building for that look. And then there's this other look that just like pierces the heart and slices and dices. And nobody else on earth can do that. So conflict in marriage, it is normal. The problem with conflict is it's almost completely emotionally based.
0: Mm-hmm.
2: You very seldom enter a conflict because, well, I've been thinking about something, and then you get upset about it. No, you get upset because it emotionally stirred you up. And the thing I wish somebody had told me earlier in marriage is that our emotions follow our decisions. So if you decide how you're going to face conflict, it helps you. You harness all the emotional energy, and you use it for yourself rather than just cause damage with it.
1: And so a conflict covenant, a conflict commitment, that is an excellent place to start. Like, I promise not to run over you with the truck. It's a good thing, you know, to have in that conflict covenant. I'm going to throw the word divorce out. I'm not going to use it anymore. I'm not going to swear at you. I'm not going to hit you. You know, basics should be in there. But also, like, where will you go? Who will you go to when you're in conflict that can't be resolved?
2: Pam and I, we actually decide we're going to follow a system. When we have to have a conflict with each other, we're actually going to follow a step-by-step system. Because we both grew up in crazy homes, so if we just do it spontaneously, we can revert to some of the old habits we grew up around.
1: Like, conflict can build you or it can tear your marriage apart.
2: So we built our system around the word solve. The S is we're going to seek God together. So before we have difficult conversations, we invite Jesus into the middle of it. And sometimes it's a really smooth prayer. You know, like, God, we need your help and, you know, give us your words. Sometimes it's pretty raw.
1: Like, I don't really like the guy right now, so help me out, God.
2: Like, God, if you don't help us right now, we're going to have a bad day. So, like, come on, show up.
1: Or something worse. Yeah.
2: And then the O is for open the conversation. And that is just giving each other the opportunity to vent.
1: Who wants to start first, basically?
2: Right, and sometimes we need something physical to hold on to, like a piece of a carpet.
1: Yeah.
2: You know, where it's like, okay, Pam, you got the floor. and she'll give me the floor. And as long as you're holding the carpet, you get to talk. And we used to have a tennis ball that we would use, you know, the ball's in your court, but...
1: I'm a little bit like, the ball's in your court. Yeah, it could be dangerous.
2: Yeah.
0: Throw it to me.
2: And we let that process go until it calms. And as soon as it calms down, then we shift to the next one, which is look deeper. And we're looking for the real issue. Mm-hmm. Like what I've noticed in working with couples is couples argue and argue, but they never get to the real issue. And so they don't solve anything. They just unload a bunch of emotion, and then they go their separate ways. Yeah. And I can tell you, for me, if I'm in conflict with Pam and it's because I caused it, it's usually because I feel left out. And that comes from being the youngest in my family who didn't get taken seriously and having a very controlling mom. Mm-hmm. So I feel like I got left out of a lot of decisions in my life growing up. And when Pam leaves me out of a decision, I get frustrated. Mm. And so that's almost always the issue if I've caused it.
0: Yeah.
2: And then the two others are verify options. Like there's always ways to approach a problem.
1: Let's like brainstorm, bring all kinds of ideas.
2: And we get stuck on, often we get stuck on two and we fight for who's right. So we look for options. And then finally the E is we evolve to the answer. Because some things in life you can't solve. Like if you have a special needs child, you don't solve it. You know, in the journey we've been through going through chemo, you endure it. You don't solve it.
0: You just have to get through it.
2: Yeah. Mm-hmm. So sometimes you have to evolve into the answer and remember, we don't have an answer, but we have each other.
1: And we have a God who loves us.
2: And is in our connection.
0: So activating alarms, you know, it's catching my attention. You've talked about how you process and problem solve. I did like in the book, you talked about that interrupted motivation.
2: Right.
0: Money is usually a battle zone. So I was going to ask you originally.
1: Usually, always.
0: Give me an example of where you didn't run that smoothly between the two of you. You didn't get to that end result. I would think at times money, for most couples, is going to be an issue.
2: We actually have two painful but now funny stories. That we went through financially. One involved a move Pam made, and another one involved a move that I made. And the
0: How
2: first
0: even?
2: One, yeah. Yeah. So the first one was Pam came home from a conference that she had gone to when she was young and she was wanting to be a writer.
1: Entrepreneur.
2: And she went to a conference on how to become a writer, and she came home with an announcement.
1: Like, it really was. Like, I just spent this amount of money, and it was more money than we had agreed upon that you could spend independently. Mm-hmm. And so I walked in and I said, I'm going to tell you something and you're not going to like it.
0: Oh my gosh.
1: But I need you to say, I love you, and we'll get through this together. And so then I shared my magic bean story, and Bill replied with...
2: And through gritted teeth, I said, I love you and we're going to get through this together.
1: And so he was very kind to me, even though I had well overspent what was available, and on something that did not work to move anything forward in my particular, writing,
2: and then
1: speaking.
2: Dial it forward.
1: Yeah. 10 years later. Okay. 10 years later, Bill.
2: Well, we got a small inheritance from Pam's dad who had passed away. And I found this investment opportunity that I thought was going to be really
0: sure thing.
1: And so I sure thing. Okay, honey, you run with it. And then we found out, totally, made off kind of, bad. It was bad.
2: Fortunately, I didn't take the whole inheritance. I only took part of it.
1: Yeah.
2: And it produced nothing.
0: Yeah.
1: It lost all that money. And Bill came to me and he said, I'm going to tell you something and you're not going to like it, but I need you to say, I love you and we'll get through this together. And so even though there were more zeros, I started laughing. I'm like, you loved me through my magic bean story. Right. If this is what it takes to love you, it is well worth every one of those dollars.
2: So that was kind of our introduction to why the alarms go off in finances. Because often in marriage, the alarm does go off when we're dealing with money. And the reason for it is we all express who we are in the way we handle money. Because even Jesus said, where your treasure is, there will your heart be also.
0: Mm-hmm.
2: So we're all emotionally attached to money, and we express who we are. And there's four basic ways that people approach money in expressing who they are. There is the decision maker. The decision maker is that person who they've got a mission and they want control of the decisions that are tied to that mission in life. And as long as they can make the decision, they're fine. So they will set goals financially and they will make the decision. Sometimes they check in with their spouse. Sometimes they just announce the decision. Hmm. And when a decision's been made for you, you will emotionally react. So conflict jumps up in the marriage because of this decision that was made. It might be a great decision, but because it wasn't consulted,
0: no process.
2: It creates turmoil.
1: And then the second is the inspirer, and that's the person.
2: Those are the people who go to the conference and see a magic opportunity and commit to it.
1: Or they like want to buy every daughter-in-law a spa package every Christmas, you know. And like I make decisions based on my hard work. I want to spend it on my grandkids. You know, it's all relationship driven.
2: Right, and if you don't budget for it, they will find a way to spend it anyway. So what happens is it doesn't show up in the budget, it gets spent, and then the other spouse is upset about it.
0: Mm-hmm.
2: The third approach is the peacekeeper. And the peacekeeper is the one that wants they want money to be a non-issue.
0: Yeah.
2: I want our
0: no conflict.
2: Yeah,
0: yes.
2: I just want it to be so simple, so automatic, so direct that it doesn't cause a problem. And when things get complicated and it causes a problem, they feel like they've lost their footing in life. And they seek to get the equilibrium back. And they usually do it by trying to shut everybody down.
0: That's peacekeeper.
2: That's the peacekeeper.
0: Okay, got
1: then
0: it.
1: There's the policy leader.
0: I think this one, I'm familiar with this one.
1: This
0: the policy
1: one,
0: holder.
1: Yeah, this one tends to be the person that actually writes the family budget, you know, yes. With like the spreadsheet and everything. And if you don't go along with the family budget, it's not like you overspent.
2: Well hold that thought. Yeah. I want you to get back to that. Because what the policy holder does is they set up a system and everything needs to fit in the system. And the way they think is if it fits the system, it's right. If it doesn't fit the system, it's wrong. Mm-hmm. That's how they think. Now, whether their system is accurate or not is almost immaterial. It's their system, and they want everything to fit in the system.
0: Let's talk about goal setting in the last couple of minutes. We're down to the, you know, people are going to have to get the book, John, because we weren't able to cover everything.
2: Right.
0: But goal setting as a couple can be either, like you just said, it could be a great blessing or a great tragedy.
2: Yeah.
0: How do you go about the goal setting?
2: First, let me say, and I'll let Pam jump in, but let me just first of all say the purpose of setting goals is to stay in motion. Because Proverbs 16:9 says, in his heart a man makes his plans, but the Lord directs his steps.
0: Yeah.
2: So God's going to get your marriage where he wants it to go. You don't have to figure it all out ahead of time. But what goals do is it keeps you moving. It keeps you out of the boring routine of life. If I got married so I could clean the house, take care of the garage, mow the lawn, go to work, chase kids, and that's all my life is. Goals gives you motion, so you're heading somewhere so God can steer you as a couple. So the better you get at setting goals as a couple, the more you have the sense of we're on mission together and we're making decisions together. And couples who make decisions together, they create an emotional environment between the two of them that's cooperative and softer.
1: And it gives you a bigger reason to work hard at your marriage. And when you have goals that you're pulling in the same direction together, it gives you reason to hang in there together. And so one of the first questions to ask is, why did God bring us together? I mean, it's obvious, like now as we look back, God brought us together as college students. I fell in love with this man who had on his Bible, like imprinted.
2: That I may know him, out of Philippians chapter 3.
1: Mm. And I'm like, I know that whole verse. Like, he really does want to know God. It's on his Bible, and he's like worn one Bible out and had to have it recovered. So I love that. And the guy drives a blue Vega with a green back door, and he owns two pairs of pants, and one has a rip in the knee. Yeah, didn't marry him
2: pretty
1: for his
2: impressive
1: money. So that's not the reason that God brought us together. Oh, I have like a huge dysfunction on my side. He has huge dysfunction. And God wants to use our marriage as a picture of hope that if Pam and Bill can make it through crazy, then maybe we can make it through crazy.
0: Yeah.
1: And so anytime we're hitting a marriage hiccup, we then go back to that and we say, okay, how can we right now make our marriage a picture of hope? What do we need to add? What ingredient, what person, what methodology, what book, what resource do we need to add so that we gain hope, but others find hope in our relationship?
0: Yeah, it's so good. I'm going to, for the last question, it just kind of rolls right out of that, which is great. The difference that Jesus makes in a marriage and the importance of that. So, you know, some people listening or watching may not have made that commitment or they're marginal on that commitment. So when you make the Lord the foundation of your relationship, for example, Gene and I often will say, especially if we have a disagreement I won't use argument, but when we have a basically an argument, if we are in that spot where we're reminding one another that our core foundation is our commitment to Christ, even before each other, that really does help solve some of the conflict we're experiencing. And we then now exhibit some of the fruit of the Spirit, right?
1: Yes,
0: to be a little more generous, a little kinder in the relationship. So speak to the importance of that as we end today's program.
1: We have simple life-giving messages that we choose to say when we're in conflict. Like, we won't leave each other's presence to drive someplace or speak someplace separately until we have said something that sounds like, okay, I'm going to hug you. I'd rather experience this stress with you than to be on a sunny beach in Hawaii. You know, so we put, I'd rather be here with you, even though this is hard. We put that in. And we put that in because God is an overcomer. And it reminds us that there is no problem that is too big that God cannot send an answer for. He is the creator God. He can create a way forward for you and for me.
2: Well, and Jim, I appreciate you asking this question because it's really personal to me. Like, I grew up in a home that I did not want to repeat. And at 16 years old, I started a personal relationship with Jesus. And I started that relationship because I'd seen the movie The Exorcist, and it scared me into reading the Bible.
0: That's smart.
2: Okay, so I came to know Christ because I wanted protection from what I'd seen. What I didn't count on is that God put resources inside of me when I trusted Christ that I didn't know were coming with the package. I just didn't want to be afraid. And the Bible talks about God shedding his love in our hearts. And I felt it happen. Like the day after I prayed to receive Christ, I woke up and I went, something's different. I got to go figure out what this different thing is. And what I discovered is that when you receive Christ as your Savior, the Holy Spirit takes residence inside of you and he brings his power and he brings his love. So when I look at Pam, I don't just ask the question, how can I love Pam? I ask the question, how can God love Pam through me? Because that's available to me now.
0: It's really good.
2: And I remember the day I got tired of people telling me that Jesus is a crutch for weak people.
0: Yeah.
2: I just had enough. And I went, you don't know him, do you?
1: You don't know my Jesus.
2: And the guy went, what do you mean? I go, if you'd met the Jesus that I met, you might say it's like getting on a motorcycle with a crazy driver and you got to hang on for your life because he's taking you faster and farther to places that you would never go on your own. Now, if you'd said that to me, I'd say you met Jesus. But this crutch for weak people, that's not the Jesus I meant.
0: Wow, that's good.
2: Yeah, he brought strength and power and love into my life so that I can love people who I have reasons not to love. And I have a deeper love for Pam than I thought was even possible. And I just came to Jesus because I didn't want to be afraid. I didn't realize all the resources he was bringing to my life that makes relationships better.
1: And Jim mentioned that earlier that we try to get to the fruit of the Spirit. And I think that is one of the key things that when we're in conflict, we naturally now pray, what fruit of the Spirit needs to happen here? You know, what am I seeing? I'm seeing Bill's anxious. Oh, peace. That's a fruit of the Spirit. I could try to bring peace right now. Love, joy, peace, patience, kindness, goodness, gentleness, faithfulness, self-control. All those things are available to us. And all of the names that Jesus said he is. I'm the way, the truth, and the life. I'm the bread of life. I'm the light. I'm the life. I'm love. God is love. That's our verse, 1 John 4:19. We sign every book. God is love.
2: And we love because he first loved us.
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1: I have a double degree.
2: Oh, really?
1: I sometimes forget that.
2: Just so awesome all the time.
1: I have honours too.
2: Really?
1: Yeah, they gave me that for free. That was a bonus.
2: I'm so glad you got all those major qualifications so you can come and sit in here and talk to me every morning.
1: Of which I'm using zero.
0: And with great Christian music all day. Speaking life.

0: Here on Sunburnt Souls, we explore life, faith, and our mental well-being. Here to share more is Dave Quack.
1: I used to work with someone who was always happy. We'd run an event and I'd be mad at the wind, but she'd be thankful it wasn't too hot. I'd find the crowd annoying and she found it energising. I'd whinge about the bad coffee and she's just happy for a drink. We literally were in the same place with the same job and the same circumstance, but completely different attitudes. See, she chose joy. And not that life was always easy for her, because it wasn't, but she decided in every circumstance to lean into gratitude and joy. Joy isn't about being perfect, it's about choosing where to put your focus. As someone who has a propensity towards dark thoughts and feeling depressed, I especially have to practice this. I don't naturally lean towards feeling joyful, but I can choose joy.
0: For more candid conversations on faith and mental well-being, check out sunburntsouls.com. 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
1: And with great Christian music all day. 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
1: Do me a favor and look around real quick.

This is Hope with God. I'm Andrew Palau. Do you need a friend? In this world with connections that are so fleeting, it's easy to get disconnected. The book of Proverbs says this: a friend loves at all times, and a brother is born for times of adversity. What if you could find a friendship that would truly last? The Bible teaches us about a friendship with God through Jesus Christ. Jesus once said this in the book of John: I have called you friends, for everything that I learned from my Father, I have made known to you. If you're looking for a friendship that will last, take a moment to pray and ask Jesus to be your friend. Pray this: Jesus, I want to know you. Thank you for forgiving me, for paying the penalty on the cross that I should have paid. What a friend you are. Amen. Start that journey today. It started with that prayer, but there's more to go. Always remember, there is hope with God.

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1: I have honours too.
2: Really?
1: Yeah, they gave me that for free. 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
2: I'm so glad you got all those major qualifications so you can come and sit in here and talk to me every
1: of
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1: Of which I'm using zero.
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3: Our beloved friends, you know, as I get on the road and I meet so many of you, and you tell me how long you have been watching or listening to Leading the Way for years, and you've wanted to give 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donation. Now I'd like to ask you to stop and do that right now. Our ministry together is more important now than ever before. Our greatest opportunity to make a real lasting impact and difference for the cause of Christ is now. And as you know, this is my labor of love. I have no financial consideration with Leading the Way whatsoever. I give it all of my time now, full time, literally. So would you join me in worshiping the Lord through giving? Souls will be in heaven because of our partnership. I encourage you to give right now. You won't regret it. In fact, it will bring you great joy to know that your dollars are impacting lives. Thank you in advance. God bless.
4: Welcome to Leading the Way, the place you normally come to hear the teaching of Dr. Michael Youssef. In a moment, Dr. Jonathan Youssef, youngest son of Dr. Michael Youssef, will share today's message in this Leading the Way series, Enduring Wisdom. Dr. Youssef is very particular about who teaches in his stead, and since Jonathan holds the same passion for the truth of God's Word as his father, and is impassioned for reaching and equipping today's church, he's a natural choice, especially for

Moses, the Mosaic Law, and for their own extra-biblical laws. Now, their theology in many ways was biblically correct. They believed in the resurrection, they believed in angels, they believed in demons, they believed in predestination, they believed in human responsibility, and they believed in the Messiah's earthly kingdom. But while having good theology, they failed to live up to their own standards themselves, which is why Jesus calls them hypocrites. They wanted the respect of people, and they wanted the respect of God. And Jesus was revealing their hypocrisy because they were refusing the very message of the gospel. And so, we enter into this dinner party where it is the Sabbath, and Jesus has been invited as a participant of this dinner. And verse 1 says, they were watching him carefully. What a strange line to put in there, right? The Pharisees were wanting to find fault with Jesus. They were wanting to find a reason to bring him down. And they found plenty, but they weren't legitimate reasons. They were when he would go against whatever their man-made law was, whatever the tradition that they held to, whenever he was teaching against the power that they were going after that they shouldn't have been. Then in verse 2, we read, and behold, there was a man before him who had dropsy. So here it is. It's a Sabbath, and here comes this man. What will Jesus do? Remember, there is nothing preventing healing on the Sabbath in the law of Moses. The only place you find that restriction is in the traditions of the elders, in their own traditional writings. And so Jesus speaks before he does anything, almost like a disarming maneuver. It's brilliant. Is it lawful to heal on the Sabbath day or not? Well, if it was a straightforward answer, I'm sure they would have responded, but they were silent, because they know the law of Moses doesn't condemn this. Then he took him, the man with dropsy, and healed him and sent him away. And he said to them, which of you, having a son or an ox that has fallen into a well on a Sabbath day, will not immediately pull him out? And they could not reply to these things. What is Jesus showing in this healing? He is showing the character of God, that God is a merciful God. God is less concerned with what the religious leaders think. He's not concerned with what the man-made laws of the Pharisees say. He's concerned with a man who is suffering. And what better day than the Sabbath to display the God of creation's authority over his creation? He is not violating the law. He is violating their law that they have created. And sometimes we can do this as well. We can create a law by which we think God should operate. And when that law is broken, we feel violated by God. Well, if you remember earlier, I told you that the Pharisees wanted the respect of people. And one of the people groups that they wanted the respect from most was each other. So we read in verse 7. Now Jesus told a parable to those who were invited when he noticed how they chose the places of honor, saying to them, when you are invited by someone to a wedding feast, do not sit down at the place of honor, lest someone more distinguished than you be invited by him. And he who invited you both will come and say to you, give your place to this person. And then you will begin with shame to take the lowest place. But when you are invited, go and sit at the lowest place, so that when your host comes, he may say to you, friend, move up higher. Then you will be honored in the presence of all who sit at the table with you. For everyone who exalts himself will be humbled, and he who humbles himself will be exalted. Now, can I say, this could be interpreted as a self-serving strategy for achieving recognition, that you fake self-deprecation, that you have a false sense of humility. Who, me? Oh, okay, I'll sit in the seat of honor. And you recognize that I was humble? How wonderful. This is a double-edged sword. Jesus, you're brilliant. I'm using this. But that's not what he's talking about here. He is advocating genuine humility that waits for eschatological

0: theological vindication and dependence on God's gracious gift. Now you see, I've used big theological terms to impress you with how smart I am. And now I'm going to break it down for you so you can see how humble I am. You're catching on, I see. You can be humble when you recognize your value. Your worth is not wrapped up in what you know or anything that gives you a false sense of identity. You can be humble when your identity is secure in Christ. You don't need the impressive seat among the group because you know the actual value in the grand scheme of things is not that great. Now, the recognition here that is made at the end, the being recognized for your humility, is likely describing the recognition that takes place with God in the heavens at the end of days. For everyone who exalts himself will be humbled, and he who humbles himself will be exalted. Well, then Jesus moves from the rejection of self-interest as a guest to the rejection of self-interest as a host, if you're following along with our banquet theme here. He said also to the man who had invited him, "When you give a dinner or a banquet, do not invite your friends or your brothers or your relatives or rich neighbors, lest they also invite you in return and you be repaid. But when you give a feast, invite the poor, the crippled, the lame, the blind, and you will be blessed, because they cannot repay you, for you will be repaid at the resurrection of the just." What is the lesson here? What is the lesson he's teaching from this parable? The idea here is reciprocity, right? It's this mutual exchanging back and forth. And the question here is, what do you value? What is of value to you? Do you seek to advance your own status and your own agenda? Then by all means, spend your time and your energy with those who will benefit your status and your agenda in the here and now. By all means. But if you seek to serve the role that the humble person takes, then you will seek the benefit of those who may not benefit you in this life, in the here and now. The poor, brothers and sisters, those without material means. Jesus healed a man with dropsy at the beginning of this chapter. I would assume that he was a man of little means. I wonder if the Pharisees would think differently if he was a man of extraordinary means, or if he was a person with great political connections, or if he was a person who was good at repaying a favor. Jesus says, "For you will be repaid at the resurrection of the just." Do not focus on the here and now. Consider eternity with your actions while you're in the here and now. So your actions in the here and now, are they setting up for treasures in heaven, or are you only trying to reap back what you can here? Your humility and your deeds will be recognized and repaid in the afterlife. Well, if you have not noticed, this has been a terribly awkward dinner party so far. Jesus sees what may be a setup, and he addresses it at the forefront in regards to mercy and the Sabbath. And then they could not reply to him. They couldn't answer any of his questions. And then he tells a parable addressing the very thing that they're doing at the dinner party, how they're seeking honor in the here and now. And I would imagine the guests are wondering, why would this guy invite Jesus to this party? He is clearly a big party pooper. Well, then Jesus mentions, as we just alluded to, the resurrection of the just or the righteous. And one of the guests, and I love this, and I really hope this is true, because I can't say for certain that this is what he's done, but if he's done this, he's brilliant. He sees the opportunity to change the subject. "Blessed is everyone who will eat bread in the kingdom of God." It's an expression that assumes that the kingdom of God is in the very distant future. And it's a safe and it's a pious utterance to say, okay, we've talked about that enough. Let's talk about something else. He's probably hoping that Jesus will say, "Exactly. This is exactly what I'm talking about. I'm so glad you said something. Come have a seat in the seat of honor." Just kidding. But essentially what this man has just done is handed dynamite to Jesus to absolutely blow this discussion even deeper, as if it could go even further, because Jesus seizes the opportunity to dig in even further with these religious leaders to destroy the strongholds of religious formalism and hypocrisy. Whoops. Because everyone at this dinner party thought for sure that when the day came at the end of the age, they would be at the feast in the kingdom of God. For sure they would be there, because they had ticked all of the religious boxes, because they had all of the right associations and titles. And Jesus says, if this is how you think, let me tell you a story. A story about a man who prepared a great banquet, and he invited many guests. Now, I think it's important here that we note that Jesus uses this illustration of a banquet or a feast to describe heaven. It is a thing of great joy. He doesn't describe it as a waiting room or a holding cell. No, it's a great family get-together, a great family affair. It's a feast. So a general invitation goes out that there will be a banquet. This was customary to do this. It'd be like a save the date for us today, right? At some point, we're going to have a big feast, and we want you to come. The feast that the man at the dinner party brings up, possibly to change the subject, is the very feast or banquet that Jesus is now referring to. And the imagery of the general invitation as it relates to the kingdom of God, these people in the room were recipients of that general invitation. The general invitation that had come from the prophets like Jeremiah and Isaiah that said, there's a feast coming and you need to be ready. There is a kingdom being established and you are invited. And the people at this dinner party couldn't miss this point that Jesus is making in verse 17. And at the time for the banquet, he sent his servant to say to those who had been invited, come, for everything is now ready. It was no longer that the kingdom was coming. It was that the kingdom is here now. The invitations went out. Now the question was whether you are coming or not. Again, we cannot miss the point that this is something of great joy. It's not a bad thing. It's a wonderful thing. God is graciously inviting us to his banquet, his heaven, greater than anything that we could dream of. And now the decision is whether you go or not. And you begin to realize that the excuses that are given here in relation to the banquet are representative of the kinds of responses made by men and women when invited into the kingdom of God. The first person says, I just bought a field and I must go see it. You cannot wait until tomorrow to go and look at this field. I mean, that's how silly this is. I've just bought 5 yoke of oxen, and I need to examine them. Listen, coming from a Middle Eastern family, brother, ain't nobody buying oxen without examining them and getting a deal. That's not an insult, that's a compliment. But it's not a good reason here. It is an excuse, and the best is the third one. He doesn't even say, please excuse me, I realized in the third one. He says, I can't come, I just got married. Okay, well, why not? It's my wife. She won't let me come. And it's like, excuses, excuses, excuses, excuses, and they aren't even good. They aren't even good. They sound silly and ridiculous. And every excuse is saying to the host, I have something better to do. I'm sure we've all been invited to parties that we thought, maybe not. And then you have to be creative with something and you don't want to lie, so then you say, I've got important, you know, green things I have to take care of or something, and you're just cutting the grass. It's saying to the host, I have greater desires than spending time in your company. And this fits with our theme of humility and exaltation from our earlier verses. The excuses are made because attendance at the banquet, please don't miss this. The excuses are made because attendance at the banquet requires humility. Jesus at the Sermon on the Mount says, "Blessed are the poor in spirit. Blessed are the ones who recognize their spiritual poverty." There is humility in that. The exaltation is not in the here and now, which is what the guests at this party wanted. That's why they're all gunning for the seat of honor. They want the exaltation now. They don't want to wait till later, or they think it'll be even greater later. And so they miss out on just how amazing it is to have been invited to the banquet. They're missing how gracious the host was to think of them. And these are the excuses that men and women give when invited into the kingdom of God. Is it any surprise that the host of the banquet becomes angry? But you see, he doesn't respond in a vengeful way, but instead he responds with more grace. What a loving and gracious host. So he orders the servant to go into the streets and the alleys to bring in the poor and the crippled and the blind and the lame. He wants to share his blessings with whoever will come. Do you think the host is justified in being angry? When the general invitation was extended and the response was, "Yes, we will be there." But when the time came for arrival, the invitees didn't want to be there. And God looks down from heaven, having made admission free, and at the expense of the death of his son, has sent out his servants to invite you to come and take your place at the feast. And the responses come in, "I'm sorry, I have something else to do," or "I really have something I think better to do. I have a family. I have things to look after." Your banquet doesn't actually look all that impressive, as the initial invitation made it sound. Historically, this is a message to the righteous, those who had the benefit of looking for the coming of the Messiah to usher in the kingdom of God. But the excuses come. So the servants bring in the poor and the blind and the cripple and the lame, people that don't often get invited to these types of things, people that don't have a field to look after, they don't have oxen to examine. This is the tax collectors, this is the prostitutes, the sinners that Jesus went to. But there is still room at the banquet, and so it is that the Gentiles are brought in by the highways and the hedges. What is the lesson through this? What is the lesson through this parable? I think it is twofold. One, if you have had the benefit of growing up with the familiarity of Christ, and I know there are those of us in this room that this is the case, and you have perhaps mistaken familiarity with what he said for a genuine, repentant, trusting faith in what he did, this explains the disconnect between what you say and what you do. Are you empowered by the Spirit of God, putting your trust in the Son of God? Not all who profess Jesus will continue to the end and be saved. The Bible makes that clear. Many will cry out, "Lord, Lord, we performed miracles in your name." And Jesus will say, "I never knew you." The confidence you can have is if you have put your trust in Christ and recognize your invitation to the banquet, that your salvation is by grace alone, through Christ alone. You see, the Pharisees, as we said earlier, they wanted to impress people and they wanted to impress God. How? By keeping the law. But you cannot keep the law. I hate to break it to you. You cannot keep the law. The point of the law was to show you your failure and your need of grace. But accepting grace requires humility. I cannot keep the law. I need some other means by which I can be saved. That requires humility, that you cannot do it in yourself. Everyone who exalts himself will be humbled. He who humbles himself will be exalted. The second lesson is for those who do not feel worthy. And sometimes we feel both of these things back and forth. We don't feel worthy, and we feel very righteous, and we don't feel worthy, and we go back and forth. You see the difference here? It's one thinks they are saved by the wrong means, the keeping of the law, therefore their exaltation. The other thinks themselves unworthy. You're abundantly aware of your sin in your life, but you don't know where to go with it or what to do with it. You know, church is not a gathering of people who have cleansed themselves enough to walk in through the doors. Church is the gathering of people who know that they are not inherently worthy, but because of Christ, I can come as a redeemed person. And the message to you, if you feel you are not worthy, you need to know that there is no sin so great or so repetitive that God will reject you if you are willing to receive His grace, to recognize your inability to do it on your own. So you see, this awkward dinner party was for the benefit of those who were willing to hear and receive, willing to see the kingdom of God for what it is, willing to receive the good news. This awkward dinner party was for our benefit. Everyone who exalts himself will be humbled. He who humbles himself will be exalted.
1: 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Jonathan has served in many ministry roles in the local church worldwide and currently is senior pastor in Atlanta. 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
2: In this bulletin, the opposition releases its migration policy and a new AFL coach appointed at the Kangaroos. With more, I'm Tracy Weir. The Federal Coalition says it will make the biggest migration cuts in the nation's history if it wins the next election. Michael Packey has details.
3: The Coalition has released the migration policy it'll take to the next federal election. It would see the net overseas migration rate slashed to 100,000 in the first and second year of government, achieved through massive cuts to temporary visas, with the focus shifting to more skilled visas. Liberal leader Angus Taylor says the overhaul is overdue.
4: And what we are proposing is the biggest cut to immigration in the history of this country.
3: Andrew McKellar from the Chamber of Commerce and Industry claims the migration policies that have been put forward by the Coalition, Albanese government and One Nation all have serious flaws.
5: That is going to take our economic growth potential backwards.
3: Under the Coalition's plan, the net migration rate would gradually increase to 160,000 as more housing becomes available.
2: Michael Packey. Prime Minister Anthony Albanese is urging world leaders to join forces to combat changes in climate. Pacific leaders gathered in Fiji for the opening session of climate talks as part of the pre-COP summit. Mr Albanese told the conference Australia faces a dangerous summer ahead.
6: We know that sea levels here in the Western Pacific are rising at more than twice the global average. In Australia, we're expecting a summer of floods, of cyclones, of extreme heat and extreme behaviour.
2: Australia is co-hosting the event ahead of the UN Climate Conference. An investigation is underway following the death of a soldier in a training exercise in the Northern Territory. 28-year-old father of two, Corporal Brendan Hannam, was killed when a vehicle rolled. Five other men were injured. Australia's political leaders have sent their condolences to the family. Belgian physicist Francis Hulzen has won the Nobel Prize in Physics, the prize awarded for his work on the subatomic particles at the South Pole. More than 100 prison inmates have been baptised in recent months in county jails in the Florida Panhandle. It's thanks to a prison ministry run by Pastor Jonathan King from the First Apostolic Church, who serves as a volunteer chaplain for the sheriff's office. He told CBN News that when his team treats the prisoners as people rather than inmates, they find God doing the work in transforming their lives. Pastor King says his team witnesses a sense of purpose return to their lives. A Christian-run pro-life pregnancy centre that used to be located next to an abortion clinic in Gainesville, Florida, has recently doubled in size. It has brought the clinic building as the demand for local pregnancy care becomes greater than the need for terminations. Centre operators are praising God that the former abortion facility has been transformed into a beacon of hope. Turning to sport and in the AFL, new North Melbourne coach Jamie Graham says he'll be a process-driven coach. The Fremantle assistant has signed a three-year deal to lead the Kangaroos into the next era. Graham says a senior coaching job is something he's been dreaming of.
7: I didn't have the 300-game, two-premiership playing career of some others, but I've got life experiences. I've been coaching for 15 years and been in a number of environments, and I just think it helps you connect, it helps you show empathy when you need to.
2: Graham presented to the board on Monday and beat David Hale, Daniel Giansiracusa and Xavier Clark to the job. That's the latest Vision National News. I'm Tracy Weir.
8: Hey, Lake Mac, it's almost here. 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
11: Got a cloudy day today. Started off with a little bit of a rain where I was. Medium chance of showers along that coastal fringe today. Only a slight chance for the rest of the region though. Temperatures not even close to what they've been recently. Only reaching between 17 and 22 degrees. Let's check out traffic. And it is all moving nice and smoothly across the region. No issues to report across Newcastle. The M1 having no issues and through Nelson Bay into Fern Bay and into Hexham, no drama as well. As usual, as Singleton has some roadworks being done, if you are travelling north through Singleton, you will experience a bit of delay, but that's scheduled roadworks. You're probably a little used to that by now. That is on the main road through Singleton, but the rest of the region, enjoy that clear run.
2: 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But the best thing they deliver is peace of mind. Full care made easy. 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
11: All right, our verse of the day comes from Jeremiah 29:11. If I were to do a poll about which verses I have come across that are people's favourites, this one might be the top of the list. It says this, "For I know the plans I have for you, says the Lord. They are plans for good and not for disaster, to give you a future and a hope." Now, if you look at the context of Jeremiah, you'll understand that's off the back of not an easy run, but a very difficult run where it would have felt like they were, you know, in some ways abandoned. God reassuring them, "I know the plans for you. They are for good and not for disaster." And you know what? That is for you and me today.
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11: Feeling this morning? How's it all going for you? Off to a good start in this pitch darkness. I'm sorry, it's going to take me a little while. I'm going to be saying the same thing at 10 past 6 every morning for a little while. Does it feel like we're in the middle of the night at the moment? Possibly. But no, it is so good to be with you. And I do hope that you've had a good few minutes or many minutes up this morning. But look, we are going to head into Joyce Meyer in a moment. But you know what we do at this point of the day. Let's bring it all to God. All the things that are worrying us, all the things that are weighing us down. Let's just take a moment to fix our attention on God, the creator of the universe. Lord, we come to you this morning grateful for all that you have blessed us with. I pray that you would even open our eyes to the ways in which we're blessed that we're not even aware of or seeing. God, we trust that you are with us and we trust that the plans that you have for us, as you say, they're for us and not against us. I thank you that you have our best interest at heart. I thank you that you ask us to live a certain way for our own good. I thank you that you just really, really care about us, God. And we trust you. We trust you this morning. God, we pray for all of the stuff that's going on in our lives and in our community. And God, we pray for your help and your wisdom and your, grace. Help us to be patient. Help us to be understanding. And I do pray that you would help us to see when we're none of those things so that we can change, Lord. And God, bless us today. Bless every listener that tunes in today. Bless our region. We pray all of these in your name, Jesus. Amen. Good to pray with you this morning. All right, without further ado, let's get into the Word with Joyce Meyer.
14: Welcome to 15 Minutes in the Word with New York Times bestselling author Joyce Meyer. On today's program, Joyce will be teaching from her series, Filled with Hope. Hope is the confident expectation that something good is going to happen to us and through us. But it's very important we have our hope set in the right place. We can place hope in many things, but only hope in our faithful Heavenly Father and His promises to us in His Word will bring about the blessings He has for us. Now, here's Joyce with today's teaching.
15: You know, I was divorced. I married the first guy that came along because I thought nobody would ever want me. And he was a good-looking con man, and that's about all he ever did. And it was so painful and so hurtful. But you know what? I got a better man. And I've had this one a long time. I know that many of you are hurting, and I don't want my little happy, clappy message to sound like it's not for you. I'm telling you, this is real. Hope is powerful. Hope is real. Hope will put you over, but you got to make your mind up and not change it. I don't know. I mean, the devil attacks. I mean, when we try to do anything that's good, you're trying to make your mind up that you're going to go home and you're going to have a good attitude. And I can almost tell you, and I hate to do it, that when you go home, the devil's going to come against you. He's going to, when are you going to give it up? This is my new home. You know, last week we had all kinds of stuff happening. And you know, day one, I said, well, it's Women's Conference Week. The devil is alive and well on planet Earth, and he hates us. He came against Jesus. And the Bible says he tested and tested and tested and tested. And after he went through every test, he went away to wait for a more favorable and opportune time. It's in Luke chapter 4. And I don't mean that like all you're going to do is fight the devil. That's not true. But there will be times when you're going to have to stand your ground. And I'll tell you when you have to stand your ground the most, when you're taking new ground. New level, new devil. Come on, when you're taking new ground, let's just say you're making this decision today. I am going to enjoy my life. You know, I made a decision about 15 years ago. I'm going to enjoy my life. And I remember standing on my stairway one day, yelling out loud in my house at the devil, I am going to enjoy my life. Because if you've been a prisoner of hopelessness for a long time, the enemy's going to try to drag you back into that. You say, well, you know, I've just had a problem with depression all my life. Well, you know what? Depression can be a very real thing. And it's caused for a lot of different reasons. If it's a medical depression, get some help. If it's some kind of an imbalance in your body, get some help. If you live on junk all the time, learn how to take care of yourself. Get some sleep. But if it's just some kind of a spiritual thing, a bad attitude, living off of bad thoughts, negative conversation, then here's my answer. Stop it. I wish I had something deeper, but that's it. Get up every day, start with prayer. God, I cannot do this without you, but I refuse to be hopeless. You know, Nancy Alcorn comes every year, and we love her with the Mercy Ministries homes, and we've had our home here in St. Louis now for 7 years, and she told me last night that 400 girls have gone through that home and had their lives restored. And where's all the Mercy girls? Where you go? So they're over there. Love you, girls. Now, here's the thing. You know, a lot of them, they've all been hurt. They've been wounded. There's eating disorders and unplanned pregnancies and sexual abuse in their past and drug addiction and alcohol addiction. And I mean, just in that one little section, there's no telling how much pain is in this room. But I'm here to tell you that God will give you double for your trouble. If you will become a prisoner of hope and don't let anybody take that away from you. And what they have to do is say, I refuse to let the devil ruin my whole life. life. He may have stolen the first 20 years, but he's not getting any more. How many of you feel a little fire in your belly today? That's it, devil, I've had enough. I'm going to take back what's mine. Make your mind up that God is good, that he's got a good plan for you, and that you're going to have it. Everybody say, God is good. He's got a good plan for me. Now this part you got to say really loud. And I'm going to have it. Now remember, you can't do it just on the good days. You got to do it especially. This is especially important on the not so good days. Can't just do it when you feel like it. You have to do it especially when you don't feel like it. Amen?
16: Amen.
15: In Mark 4, 16 and 17, it says, some people are easily offended when trouble or persecution comes and they stumble and fall away from their original commitment. And they never get the hundredfold return that God would like them to have. Don't be the kind of person that makes your mind up in here today, I'm going to get a new attitude and then go home and change it the first time you have a little trouble. Make your mind up and stop changing it. Romans 5, 2 through 5. Hope deferred makes the heart sick, it says in Proverbs. Everything about the devil is something down, down, down, down, down, down, down. You know, a lot of the D words he brings, discouragement, devastation, despair, depression, death. But Jesus is our glory and the lifter. The lifter of our head. Now, through him also we have our access, our entrance, our introduction by faith into this grace, the state of God's favor in which we firmly and safely stand. And let us rejoice and exult in our hopelessness. No, let us rejoice in our hope of experiencing and enjoying the glory of God. You know what the glory of God is? It's the manifestation of all the goodness of God in your life. The manifestation, the bringing out in the open where it can be seen, all of the goodness of God in your life. Everybody shout, something good is going to happen to me. Now let's look at the next verse, Romans 5. Moreover, let us also be full of joy. When? When? Oh, you mean I got to get full of joy before I get the breakthrough? Let us also be full of joy now. Let us exalt and triumph. When? In our troubles. And rejoice where? In our sufferings. Oh, my gosh, Joyce, you didn't tell me this part. I saved it till the end so I could tell you and get out of here. Look at me. It's not all going to be easy, but oh my gosh, is it going to be worth it? Oh my goodness. The life that God has waiting for you is so much better than anything you could even possibly begin to imagine. Don't you give up and faint in the fire. Let us be full of joy now. Let us exalt and triumph in our troubles. You say, well, I just don't feel very joyful. I just can't help the way I feel. I've already told you what to do. But I'll go over it again if you're slow. Get your mind off yourself. Go do something nice for somebody else. Be a blessing everywhere you go. Talk positive. Put a smile on your face. Go to the mirror every morning and smile at yourself. Maybe that'll get you jump-started for the day. Let us rejoice in our troubles and in our sufferings, knowing that pressure and affliction and hardship produce patient and unswerving endurance. And endurance develops maturity of character. Can I tell you something? When you have to go through something hard, that's when you grow spiritually. We don't get our spiritual maturity when we're getting everything that we want. We get it when not much is going the way that we want it to, and we choose to do the right thing anyway. And character of this sort produces the habit. I love this, the habit. Joy can become a habit. the habit of joyful and confident hope of eternal salvation. Last verse, verse 5. Such hope never disappoints or deludes or shames us, for God's love has been poured out in our hearts through the Holy Ghost. No, wait a minute. Such hope never disappoints us? Well, Joyce, I've been disappointed before. What does that mean? Hope of this kind never disappoints us. Well, you know what? We may get disappointed over a certain thing, but we can never get disappointed over the whole thing if we see things through to the end. I really thought that the message that Joel preached last night was very good about waiting for all the other ingredients to be added. He's taken a lot of my messages and preached them. I think I'm going to take that one from him and preach it. I thought that was really good. You don't have any idea yet what God's going to do. And maybe what you're going through right now is not good, but the next thing that he adds may make it all good. That's why you got to be hopeful. I can't wait to see the next ingredient that God adds. And let me just throw out some things here. Bam, you're right. Bam. What's the worst thing that could possibly happen if you're believing God for something? You won't get it. You won't get what you wanted, but if you don't stop hoping, you will get what God wants you to have. And while you're waiting, you'll be happy. You know, I've decided for me, somewhere along the line, you have to make your mind up about your believing and where you're going to put your faith. And you know, you have all these people out in the world that say that, you know, God's not real and we just all need a crutch, something to lean on and yada, yada. Of course, I don't believe that, but you know, every once in a while, you ever have that thought, what if I spend my whole life doing this? And I mean, you know, those are devil thoughts, but, you know, I mean, every once in a while, one will just float by, and I'm like, killing myself, preaching to all these people all the time. But here's what I've decided for me. If I get all the way to the end and find out I wasted my time, at least I was happy doing it. So you can do what you want to, but for me, I've decided to stay happy, and this is the only way that I know how to do it. I got to be full of hope. I got to believe God's word. I've got to expect that something good is going to happen to me every day. I cannot wait to see what God does in my life today and tomorrow and the next day and the next day and the next day. I am a prisoner of hope. Na, na, na, na, na, na. I've got the victory. Come on, get up and give God a shout.
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2: Morning, morning, everybody. Good to join you on this 7th of October. We're heading to the news in a moment. Let's get some music going, some vibes in the room, in the car, wherever you find yourself. This is Toby Mac, Lord, it feels good.

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2: In stories making news, the opposition will slash Australia's migration rate to its lowest level in history if it wins the next federal election. Net overseas migration will be reduced to 100,000 in the first 2 years of government. OpenAI has admitted its actions were not good enough after one of its rogue agents breached Australian government websites in June. The tech giant's chief strategy officer, Jason Kwon, has faced a parliamentary hearing into AI in Sydney. An investigation is underway following the death of a soldier in a training exercise in the Northern Territory. 28-year-old father of two, Corporal Brendan Hannam, was killed when a vehicle rolled. Belgian physicist Francis Holzen has won the Nobel Prize in Physics, the prize awarded for his work on the subatomic particles at the South Pole. To sport in tennis, and Novak Djokovic has defeated an injured Alex de Minaur in the final of the China Open in Beijing. That's the news and sport headlines. I'm Tracy Weir. More details soon.
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0: And it does look like it is running fairly smoothly across the board in the Hunter. We've got no issues from Nelson Bay into Newcastle and into Hexham. The M1 nice and clear as well. The only delay that we're seeing is if you're heading north through Singleton on that main road holding you up a little bit. It is scheduled roadwork, so it shouldn't take you by surprise. That is, again, heading north on the New England Highway through Singleton. But again, it is a little wet on the road. Just a reminder, take it slower than you might usually.
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0: Yes, yes they are. Good to be with you this morning. I asked earlier, how are you? I don't know about you. When someone like does that, like almost head to the side, like looking deep into your eyes, how are you? Everything within me, I don't know if it's like some sort of rebellious core inside of me, just goes, I will in no way be honest with you. Like, I'm fine. I'm fine. How dare you look at me and think you can draw something out of me? Go figure. It's not healthy, guys. It's not healthy. No. So don't say, how are you? Maybe just ask questions about life rather than going for the big question. How are you really? And it might work for you. We're all built a little differently. But, you know, how are you this morning? going well for Wednesday Whittle Day, hey? I have one. It has come straight from my brain. I don't know if it's going to be easier or harder, but I do hope that at the end of the morning when it is revealed what the answer is and someone guesses it correctly, that you don't go, nah. I think it's pretty straightforward. I'm going to bring you the Wednesday Whittle next.

0: Carly Ann Taylor, Heavenly Father. All right, time to get those brains into gear. It's time for...
1: Riddle me this, riddle me that.
0: Your Wednesday riddle. I give you the clue to a name of a suburb in the Hunter region. All you've got to do is figure out where I'm talking about. Give me a call on 1-300-777-997. Correctly guess it, you walk away with a voucher to go grab yourself a round of coffees. All right, without further ado, let's get into the clue. A location of elegance and vision. A location of elegance and vision. What suburb in the Hunter am I talking about? If you think you know what it is, give me a call now, 1-300-777-997.
1: There's a song I first heard beside a campfire on the Cape or out beyond the Western Downs, sung by one old wiry ringer. Some say not much of a singer, but his words rang true for us few gathered round. He said, let me sing

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The author tells his story and we'll see how he brought all things together, saw us caught up in a tether. Well, we thought that he would never set us free, but he did.

A bit of a classic from Steve Grace and Colin Buchanan. Now, look, no one has solved the Wednesday riddle so far. I'm going to wrap it up right there. I'm going to leave it alone. Let it rest. Let it play in your brain. Again, that clue is location of elegant vision. Just let that simmer in your brain. If you think you know what it is, I'll give you a chance to call up, win that cafe voucher to Cafe Innu later this morning. But coming up next, I've got the incredible Michelle Higgins joining us in the studio. But to take us there, his worship by Taya.

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4: You're joining The Fresh Start. You've got Chloe here, joined by the amazing Michelle Higgins. She's been a part of the show for a couple of years now, doing the segment Better Living for Less, where we combine looking after our environment with also saving money. She brings a lot of expertise to that space. Welcome again, Michelle. Now, what you're also amazing at is putting your hand up to volunteer. You have, over the years, can you rattle off, because you're good at starting things too,
5: yes.
4: Can you rattle off some spaces in which you volunteered in the community?
5: Oh, goodness.
4: We'll be here till 12, but...
5: Certainly church. Church is a massive part of where I've volunteered. Slow food. Absolutely. Welcoming committee is what... So these are things that I've helped start. There's morning teas that are happening fortnightly up in middle of the Hunter, heart of the Hunter, which I started all those years ago. And now community garden work and also more stuff in terms of trying to reduce isolation. So there's certainly themes there. You know, one of the great things about stepping into that reducing isolation space is, you know, volunteering is a really great way if you are feeling lonely. And let's talk about just loneliness very, very quickly. America, they're saying that the next pandemic or epidemic is going to be loneliness. Mm. Like currently one in three people are saying that they're lonely. Great way to actually step out of that and start to step out of that is actually to step into some type of volunteering role.
4: I think it's so undervalued. There's so many organisations crying out for volunteers, and places are really struggling to get volunteers. Like, I know my world has largely been volunteering in church as well, and like out in schools, like Christian groups and schools and scripture and that kind of thing. But I know, like, you've been involved in land care and citrus rescue and all sorts of things like that. Crying out for volunteers.
5: Yeah, I would like to just really encourage you all, no matter what age, no matter what stage you're at, everybody has something to offer. And I once read a book, and I'm not sure whether I've shared this before, but I'll share it again if I have. In the book, it was talking about a person who was walking down the street, and that day he was walking to go and buy himself some items to end his life. And he saw himself as somebody who was just invisible. That day somebody said hello to him and he realised that he wasn't invisible. And it changed the trajectory of that man's life. So can I just say that volunteering includes saying hello to people and smiling.
4: Mm.
5: And you might not get a response, but a smile doesn't cost anything, and what you are doing is you are volunteering your time and your energy into that person who may well think that they are invisible.
4: It's such a good point. Giving of yourself to others.
5: Yep.
4: Is how...
5: Start small.
4: It just starts so small. If you can't get somewhere, do it where you are.
5: Yeah.
4: Be somebody who looks out for others and isn't just... Because I think loneliness in sometimes goes hand in hand with self consumption, if you know what I mean.
5: Yeah.
4: Good advice from Michelle. Look, I have loved having you in the studio. It is time to head to the news. What are you working on at the moment, Michelle? Just quickly.
5: Well, there's some research actually that I'm really interested in following up about how things like tiny forests actually improve academic outcomes.
4: Wow.
5: Of our kids. And just, you know, putting in more green space and getting people into green space, right? So, yeah, if you want to call that ecotherapy, that's doing that with a fresh apple in hand.
4: Sign me up. Thank you so much for joining us today, Michelle. We're going to have you back on the show a little later, but let's head to the news.

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2: In this bulletin, commemoration services marking 3 years since the Hamas attacks on Israel and Ben Carroll facing an uphill battle. With more, I'm Tracy Weir. Members of Australia's Jewish community will pause today to mark 3 years since the October 7 terror attacks. Commemorations will be held across the country to honour the 1,200 people killed in the Hamas assault on Israel. Meantime, the New South Wales Premier says it's not illegal for people to attend pro-Palestine events today, but he personally believes the choice of date is heartless. The government has been urged to do more to prevent events going ahead in Sydney and Wollongong on the third anniversary of the October 7 attacks by Hamas. Chris Minns says there's nothing he can do to stop it.
3: There's some people who are suggesting that it can be stopped. The Constitution doesn't allow that, and they can certainly do that. It's not against the law, but as a citizen, I've got a right to make a judgment on it too.
2: There will be a high police presence. The number of Australians making complaints about phone and internet issues fell last financial year. The telecommunications industry ombudsman received around 54,000 complaints in the 2025-26 financial year. Ombudsman Cynthia Gaybert says delays, inaction and poor services remain the biggest drivers of complaints.
4: Nearly 5,000 people contacted us about connection delays and inadequate fault testing was about 7,000. But you know, the biggest complaint issue with about 33,000 complaints was people experiencing no or delayed action for their providers.
2: Nearly 27,000 Australians from regional, rural and remote areas have lodged complaints with the Telecommunications Ombudsman in the past 2 years. Victorian Premier Ben Carroll is facing an increasingly difficult task in retaining Labor's seats in the regions as One Nation surges. A freshwater poll has found One Nation's vote in regional Victoria has risen to 26%. The coalition is at 30%. Labor is languishing at just 20% of voters. A seventh person has been arrested in connection to a suspected terror plot targeting RAF Fairford, a UK airbase. The 22-year-old British national was arrested in London on Tuesday. Six other men arrested on suspicion of preparing a terrorist act have since been released on police bail. Evangelical leaders from across Europe are meeting this week in Albania, which was once known as the first atheist state in the world. The hosts of the Hope for Europe event described their country's path from enforced state atheism to a growing evangelical church as a sign of hope for the entire continent. They said, "Hope for Europe is not a slogan for us, it is a testimony." The Albanian Evangelical Alliance says if God can bring hope to Albania, he can bring hope to every nation in Europe. The Apostle Paul visited Albania when it was a Roman province known as Illyricum. Pakistani Christians are mourning a young Christian night watchman who was reportedly killed by unidentified attackers while doing his job. The circumstances of his death are still under investigation. The Christian community blames the crime on increased discrimination against religious minorities. To sport, and in rugby union, the Wallabies are preparing to play the All Blacks at Auckland's Eden Park on Saturday, where the Aussies haven't beaten the home side since 1986. Flanker Fraser McWright has tried to shift some of the pressure onto their opponents.
5: You can look at it two ways. You know, we're really trying to win and get the win over here and, you know, be the first side ever. But they're also defending it and, you know, that has to play in their psyche as well.
2: Limited tickets remain. And the Australian women's soccer team will face off against South American powerhouse Colombia in Geelong later this year. That's the latest Vision National News. I'm Tracy Weir.
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1: Rima 99.7 weather.
6: Got a cloudy day ahead of us today. Medium chance of showers along the coast. Only a slight chance of rain for the rest of the region though. Temperatures reaching between 17 and 22 degrees. Let's check out traffic. And it all looks like it's running nice and smoothly across the board. No issues getting from Nelson Bay in through Fern Bay and over the Hexham Brig. We've got no problem down on the M1 in both directions, and it's looking pretty clear through Singleton to Brankston and Greeter. The only hold up you will experience is if you are headed north on the New England Highway through Singleton. You'll hit those roadworks that are planned. I mean, they do look like they're a little clearer than they were earlier this morning, but it'll hold you up a little. But enjoy this clear run this morning. As you would know, though, take a little slower this morning. The roads are definitely wet.
11: 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But the best thing they deliver is peace of mind. Full care made easy. Just search Swim Mart New Lambton.
6: To our verse of the day. 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Just because the amount of people that I have heard say this is their favourite verse is higher than any other verse. Now, it's not John 3:16. It is, in fact, Jeremiah 29:11. It says this, "For I know the plans I have for you, says the Lord. They are plans for good and not for disaster, to give you a future and a hope." Now, if you read the context of that, of Jeremiah, it's not off the back of, oh, wow, life's awesome. Look at all this blessing and look how easy it all is. It was actually God needed to say that to Jeremiah because he needed encouragement. And if you need encouragement this morning, know that God's plans for you are for your good and not for your disaster. He is for you and not against you. And though it may feel not like that at the moment, know in your heart that God has good plans for you. If you want to check out more, read Jeremiah chapter 29.
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6: To ya. We've already started our Wednesday whittle. I wrapped it up pretty quick though, didn't even hardly give you a chance to guess it, but I am going to open the lines a little later in the show. You could walk away with a round of coffees thanks to Cafe Innu in Carrington. But coming up next, now you might have realised there's not an Aaron in the room, but don't worry, I've got him in the can. I'm going to bring back a conversation we had that's still very relevant to you, to me, all about the, I feel like the peer pressure to eat more protein is stronger than it ever was to smoke cigarettes or take drugs, if you know what I mean. We'll talk about it next.

0: It's Pure Average by Brady Dake with Sasina, taking a trip down memory lane, heading into the archives, a conversation Aaron and I had a little earlier in the year. Now, I don't know if it's because I am of a certain age, but the demand on me to up my protein intake, I feel, is hammered on me all the time. Are you finding that everywhere you turn, you're being told to eat more protein?
1: Absolutely. And when I think protein, I mean, I know there's like protein powders and things like that. Yep. And I've always associated it with working out. And I think it's kind of come out of that working out boom where they've gone, oh, everyone's eating protein powder. Maybe we can get it elsewhere. But I always still kind of pictured it as like things like meat. But now I feel like I'm seeing protein on everything.
0: I feel like we went through an era where everything was, it's 99% fat-free.
1: Oh,
0: and do you
1: remember
0: that?
1: It's yep.
0: fat-free. How many percentage fat-free can you get?
1: Then there was a smaller one of like about carbs, like
0: yes.
1: you know, less carbs.
0: Low carbs,
1: yeah.
0: And there was sugar-free. Everything's like sugar-free,
1: yeah.
0: which was the absolute opposite of
1: Then you go and look
0: the
1: on the back and it's like, this is sugar-free, but look at this other thing that technically isn't sugar that we put just as much in.
0: Yep. Artificial sweetener.
1: Yep.
0: And now it is, the trend we are currently experiencing is every product on the shelf is saying, we have this much protein in it. It's extra protein yogurt, protein milk, protein bread, protein, like it's honestly everything. Anyway, I got sucked in. Of course I did. I know I need to eat more protein. I'm a carb girl. Mm. Give me the breads. Give me the crackers, like, you know, give me the biscuits.
1: Do the two coexist? Like, can you get a loaf of bread that is now with more protein?
0: Absolutely, you would be able to. Oh, yeah, they're putting protein on literally everything.
1: Makes it sound like it's just this little, I don't know, it's like salt or something. You just pour protein.
0: Well, I do protein powder. Okay, so I was at the supermarket and I'm in a phase at the moment where I eat porridge for breakfast every mm-hmm. morning.
1: Little routine she has. She's
0: yeah.
1: out on the veranda and has some porridge.
0: I do. I
1: eat
0: my porridge. So I'm at the supermarket and all the porridges kind of look the same, but there was one that said protein oats, protein plus oats or something like that. Mm. And it was saying, oh, look, we've added more protein in. And I was like, ooh, this could be a way to shortcut my getting of more protein. So I got sucked right in. It was a little bit more expensive, but I'm like, that's probably worth it. Made it yesterday in the microwave. It's not worth the extra protein. I can tell you that. It was so disgusting.
1: Oh, really?
0: Yeah. And hey, if you love it, you do you. Then I was like, how did they get the extra protein in? They just added soy.
1: All right.
0: Protein in soy.
1: Picture them like grating a steak.
0: And it just tasted. I put so much sugar in that thing.
1: Completely like going against.
0: Negates any health benefits it had. And it still didn't make it any better.
1: Did you do any investigation? Like, did you go and actually have a look? Can you know, like, it's fine for them to put on the front. Protein.
0: Yes.
1: But I did see some marketing things that suggested, like, now there are companies who aren't actually changing anything. They're just telling you about the protein on the front to make it look like it's now this high protein thing. But it's no different to what it was 2 years ago when no one cared about protein as much.
0: So you tell me this, Aaron. Is it worth going from a food that I really enjoy eating to a food that is gross? Normal oats have about, I don't know, 5 to 10 grams of protein per serving.
1: Okay.
0: Protein oats gives you 9 to 15 grams of protein.
1: You'd be better off just having
0: double the amount of oats.
1: Yeah. It's just double the amount of oats. Or cook a steak and have it on the side of your oats. I don't know.
0: So the verdict on the protein oats is a no.
1: It's a no teen from her.
0: And the end result of that is that the protein plus oat packet, still half full. I very generously wrote a note on it that said, anyone can have this. Funnily enough, no one has taken up the offer.

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1: Hey, Lake Mac, it's almost here. The Lake Macquarie Mayor's Prayer Evening is just around the corner. And if you haven't booked your seat, now's the time. 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
3: It's good to be with you this morning on the 7th of October. Let's get into some more music. It's a new one. It's called Praise the Lord, Honeydew.

morning. Now, are you really good at parking? I have a secret to my parking, and that is called a guide on my reversing camera. It is seriously the best thing ever. It, like, I don't know if yours has one of these. It has the lines and it shows you where your car is going to go. So, you know, if you turn your wheel and you can see, oh, the lines are showing me I'm going in a direction I don't want to go, you just adjust it. So you're not actually paying any attention to how you're parking. You're just following the lines. It's marvelous. Now, my husband still cannot figure out how it works. He's like, no, I just use my own eyesight. I use my own feelings about the car park and I get it done, and I don't understand. I don't like those lines. I'm like, nah, man, you're making life too hard for yourself. I think he should enter this championship that's just happened in Philadelphia. It is the Parallel Parking Championship. Who knew, hey? There's a competition for everything. Now, in front of judges, crowds of hundreds, 14 drivers took turns in increasingly difficult situations, so they had to reverse into tight spaces. But we're talking super tight. Like, we're talking millimetres. Like, millimetres that you can fit the car of extra space. No cameras allowed. That was a definite off the table. Now, the comp was organised by the Philadelphia Parallel Parking Association. I'm not sure that we needed that association, but it exists. It was started by Adam, who was lamenting the frustration of nailing a good parallel park and no one seeing it. So he thought, I know what I need to do. I need to create an association and I need to create a championship. I do wonder if he ever awarded himself as the champion of the championship. But no, it seriously is a large competition that is watched by many, many people. And it actually is run in numerous states in US cities. So this year, a Mr. Zucker took home the championship. He did so in a 2012 Mazda 3 hatchback. You might be wondering, what was the prize? Is it worth me going overseas to enter the competition and walk away with the winnings? Well, he took home $76 US, the cost of a parking fine in Philadelphia, and a trophy made from a piece of street curb. So perhaps not worth flying over to compete, but at least if you are as frustrated as Adam Wodka, who started that competition, is, that you're like, nobody ever recognises how good I am at parking, there is finally a place that you can be appreciated.

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2: In stories making news, a seventh person has been arrested in connection to a suspected terror plot targeting the RAF Fairford Air Base in the UK. The 22-year-old British national was arrested in London on Tuesday. Australia's peak body for doctors is warning our mental health system is leaving the most vulnerable patients behind. 98% of surveyed doctors told the Australian Medical Association care for severe and enduring mental illness is poorly handled. Paramount has officially completed its $100 billion takeover of Warner Brothers Discovery, marking one of the biggest mergers in media history. The combined company will be called Skydance, named after the production company founded by CEO David Ellison. And in AFL trade, Fremantle winger Nathan O'Driscoll has joined Richmond. Hawthorn has lodged free agency paperwork for Ben King's move from the Gold Coast as a restricted free agent. The Suns have 3 days to match the offer and force a trade or take a compensation pick. That's the news and sport headlines. More details soon.
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5: Cloudy today, medium chance of showers along the coast, only a slight chance of rain for the rest of the region. Temps, it's going to sit between 17 and 22 degrees. Let's check out traffic across the region. It's all looking like it's running nice and smoothly across the board. No issues on the M1 in either direction. All clear heading out to Singleton and the drive

0: phone is off for the next little while. You might be going, why? Or you might be going, mm-hmm. His Bubba is coming this week, scheduled for later this week, but very exciting. And we will keep you up to date with all of the news. I like to think that it's another member of the Fresh Start family is coming to join us very soon. But we're going to push ahead with our favourite segment of the week. Well, I think I would say it is probably generally the people's favourite segment of the week. I'm not sure how you feel about it. Maybe just people who really love solving cryptic clues are really vocal about it. But regardless, going to give you a chance to score yourself a round of coffees thanks to Cafe In New. If you can solve the Wednesday riddle, I'll give you the clue next.
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0: Riddle me this, riddle me that.
1: It's Wednesday, which means it's time for your riddle of the week. It's where we give you a cryptic clue. It describes the name of a suburb in the Hunter region. All you got to do is be first on the line, calling 1-300-777-997 correctly. Guess it, you walk away with a voucher to get a round of coffees or brunch or whatever you want to get at Cafe Innu in Carrington. Now, I said the cryptic clue earlier and I shut the lines so fast, I only gave a very short window, and nobody guessed it. So this is our second go at it. And the cryptic clue this morning is a location of elegant vision. Now, I have an incredible caller on the line. She has joined us. You heard the cryptic clue earlier this morning, Denise?
2: Yes.
1: Okay, and so you've been hanging out ready for the opportunity to call?
2: Sure have.
1: You sure?

0: official. I think it was. Was it over an hour ago?
1: Yes.
0: You are amazing. Okay, Denise, a location of elegant vision. What suburb in the Hunter region am I?
1: Swansea.
0: Swansea. All right. Talk us through that one.
1: A swan is elegant and a vision as in sea. Swansea.
0: It's very simple. And considering that I made the Whittle clue today, it makes sense that it is easy and you've got it. Woo-hoo! Very good. Oh, well done, Denise. And you know what? You deserve it because you've been waiting for over an hour to call.
1: That's all right.
0: That's fantastic. You've got that coffee voucher headed your way. Now, I have to say, have you been to Swansea before?
1: Yes.
0: Yeah, all right. So is it in your area?
1: Yes, it is.
0: All right. I always find it a little easier. Often people who solve the Wednesday Whittle have just driven through the area and it's fresh in their mind. Yeah, that's common. That's common. But well done, Denise. You very, very much deserve that. I'll get you to hold the line. We'll grab some details. But there you go. Wednesday Whittle solved. We'll be back next week, though, with another round.

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2: This is the plaintiff, Connie Kendall. 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Does the plaintiff even want this award? 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
3: Wow, Adventures in Odyssey really getting intense these days. 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Now, coming up next, I'm going to give my verdict on the cruise I went with. I have not talked about it. There was too many other things going on yesterday that I didn't get to talk about it. I said I'm going on a cruise and I'd never been on one before. There was a little bit of hesitation, a little of apprehension. I'll give my verdict next.

That was Ray, her song, Joy. Now, over the holidays, when I was absent, and it was just Aaron here, I wasn't off having a baby like he is. I've entered a new phase of life. I was cruising. Now, this is what I said before I went on a cruise. Okay, so that was what I had to say before I headed off. I was not apprehensive. That's too strong a word. I was skeptical as to whether or not I would love it as much as everybody else seems to love it. Like, I don't think I've come across a person that's like, that really doesn't like cruising. Maybe it's just maybe everyone's just too positive in there. But most people are like, oh, once you go, you will just become a cruise person. There's no doubt about it. So I went on my cruise. It was a 4-day cruise, and it was just up the coast to Moreton Bay. There'll be a lot of people listening who have gone, yeah, I've been on that cruise. Just a quick one, up the coast and back down again. I don't know what words to put to this. I don't want to be negative. It seems to me that cruising revolves around eating, and I love eating. I love food, no doubt about that. But I'm more like, just give me the food I really specifically want, and I'll eat a lot of that specific food. But I'm not huge on the buffet thing. I'm not huge on the give me 50 options and I'll eat all of it. Like, and it did feel as though our whole day was about what we were going to eat next. Not sure if I'm massively into that. Again, I went with my husband in the end, and we were surrounded by really large groups of people. I think it was specific to this cruise that we went on. Like, it was unusual to see just a couple or, you know, just a smaller group of people. There were huge extended families, 21st birthdays, 60ths. You know, it felt like there were big mass groups everywhere we went. And so we felt like, you know, oh, we were just kind of like there in amongst all of the other groups. Look, I am willing to give another cruise another go. I don't know if it was specific to the cruise line I went on or if it was maybe the specific cruise, which seemed to lend itself to parties and like big groups of people. I think, take my kids on a cruise. I think they would really enjoy it, because they're much more into the buffets and the food and that. And I like the activities. I like doing trivia. That's where I've landed with it, guys. What are your thoughts? Are you a cruise person or are you not a cruise person? I'm genuinely interested to know. Give me a call, 1-300-777-997. Maybe I've just kind of missed the boat or, you know, missed what the best part of cruising is. Maybe you are also like, nah, not so much me either. Or you can shoot through a text, 0435 777 997. It's an interesting one. I'm not as converted to cruise life as I thought I would be.

0: That was Anna Waters by and her song Into the Deep. And I absolutely promise you that was just the next song that was in the playlist. It was not chosen specifically because I'm talking about cruising. Do you get it? Now, look, it was interesting. The cruise that I went on, I'd never been on one before. I went on a four-dayer last week and it was... I keep saying the word interesting, and I don't mean that in a disparaging way. I just mean it in a it genuinely was interesting. Now, somebody has texted in saying, "Oh, you're willing to give a cruise another go, hey? Is the cruise willing to have you again?" Well, I guess if Cruz hears me talking now, they won't be so keen. This is an interesting one that has come through. The food was excellent. The staff were excellent. Unfortunately, they also invited the other passengers. So that's maybe somebody who's a little bit of an introvert, wasn't keen on the big crowds. Somebody else said, oh, the staff were amazing and the live music every night, absolutely loved it. And the first cruise I went on was a fantastic time. So you know what? It's comments like this that I'm like, maybe the issue is me. Maybe it's the introverted side of me as well. I don't know. But I also am a little bit of a germaphobe. And I think that it doesn't take much to realise that cruises are not for germaphobes. So, if you want to sponsor me, I will gladly give cruise another go. I will take two. But I do honestly think that it's probably something that would be a really good family activity, if not perfect for me alone. Look, we've got to head to the news now. I'll be back on the other side of this with a special guest.
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3: In this bulletin, faith communities pause to remember the October 7 attacks and concerns over a lack of beds in aged care. With more, I'm Tracy Weir. The Jewish community is remembering the three-year anniversary of the Hamas attack from Gaza into southern Israel. On October 7 of 2023, Hamas launched a land, sea and air assault, killing around 1,200 people and taking around 250 hostages. Michelle Goldman from the Jewish Board of Deputies says it was the deadliest day in Israel's history.
4: We recall the depravity of events that took place on October 7, which horrified Australians from all backgrounds, but especially left a deep scar on Jewish Australians who lost family and friends.
3: Pro-Palestine rallies are being condemned by both sides of politics. The aged care sector is warning more than 3,000 aged care beds have been shelved due to a federal funding issue. Ageing Australia warns the latest funding increase from the federal government fell short of inflation and wage rises. Victoria, Western Australia and New South Wales expected to be the hardest hit. Dozens of Coles and Woolies supermarkets will be forcibly acquired by the government under a proposal to reduce prices. The Green Institute wants the federal government to set up its own supermarket chain selling discounted essentials like milk, bread and eggs. Executive Director Max Chandler-Mathis says prices have surged under a duopoly.
5: Ask a farmer if Coles and Woolworths are abusing their market power. Ask a single mum right now who is skipping meals so their kids can eat whether or not Coles and Woolworths are abusing their market power.
3: Food, fuel and electricity price increases are placing increasing pressure on household budgets. New research has highlighted the long-lasting economic effect of natural disasters on small business. A report by QBE Insurance has found affected communities have 3% fewer businesses than expected in the year after a disaster. The insurer says this more than doubled, close to 10%, after 2 years. Christian commentator David Robertson has been lamenting the increasing ideological bias in the news media. He believes the majority no longer have a biblical worldview, so they divide the world into good and bad, without the hope of Christ. He told Vision Radio that's why it's important to double-check the facts and the context of concerning news stories.
6: My advice always is read the culture through the scriptures. Don't read the scriptures through the culture. The sad thing that's occurred in today's society, and it's a really sad thing, that previously reliable news sources have become more and more unreliable. But we have to go for the truth. That's the Christian aspect. We have to go for the truth. And our faith isn't in politics. Our faith isn't in journalists.
3: Mr. Robertson also pointed out that fear sells better than hope. It's been revealed the Pentagon ordered undercover agents to breach Australian Defence Force bases. News Corp reports the covert missions were ordered to test security provisions for shared intelligence. The agents were able to access Royal Australian Navy bases using covert tactics. Turning to sport, and the final at the China Open has ended abruptly with tennis star Alex de Minaur retiring at the start of the second set. Craig Gabriel has more.
7: De Minaur was putting up a solid challenge against Novak Djokovic despite a lightish taping around his upper left leg. But when Djokovic won the first set 7-3 in a tiebreak, de Minaur left the court and was gone for an extended period. On returning, his leg was taped more heavily and there was a look of concern on his face and that of his team. De Minaur held serve in the first game of the second set but wasn't moving smoothly, and at that point he retired from the final.
3: Craig Gabriel. That's the latest Vision National News. I'm Tracy Weir.
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0: We've got a cloudy day ahead of us today. Medium chance of showers along the coastal fringe. Only a slight chance elsewhere. Temperatures reaching between 17 and 22 degrees. Let's check out the traffic. And it does all look like it's running nice and smoothly across the board. Enjoying, while it's still school holidays, always a little slower. No issues on the M1 if you're headed south and in the other direction as well. Nelson Bay through to Williamtown, no drama. And it looks like it's all clear from Singleton through to Brankston as well. But as usual, if you do find yourself in a traffic jam you want to warn others about, why not shoot through a text to 0435 777 997.
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0: And into our verse of the day, chances are you have heard this one before. It is the very famous Jeremiah 29:11. Says this, "For I know the plans I have for you, says the Lord. They are plans for your good and not for disaster, to give you a future and a hope." 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He loves us. If you want to read more, check out Jeremiah chapter 29. 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
0: Good to be with you this morning at 8:07 on the 7th of October. Where has the year gone? I have no idea. I can't believe that the next public holiday we have is Christmas. That is just insane. Now look, Aaron is absent, but don't worry. Over the next few weeks, I have so many amazing people joining me in the studio. Look, we can never fill Aaron's chair. However, I'm giving it a good crack with all the people I've got coming in. Coming up next, he's in the studio with me. He's Mr. Jonathan Cooper. You might know him as Mr. Cooper from St. Philip's in Nelson Bay. He's also written an entire musical that is being shown at the cinemas. We're going to get the lowdown, the story, and talk a bit about creativity next.

0: That's Megan Woods, Heaven Down Here. Now I'm joined by Mr. Jonathan Cooper. Welcome.
1: Hello, Sister Chloe.
2: How are you doing?
0: Yes, you might have heard, again, say that greeting again.
2: Sister Chloe.
0: Now, I'm not a nun.
2: That's what we used to do. Good morning, Sister Chloe.
0: And I would say, good morning, Brother Jonathan.
2: Yeah, not at all.
0: Can you hear any resemblance in the voice? This is, in fact...
2: I don't know.
0: No, I don't think so.
2: I don't think so. I think we've morphed our voices and our accents as we've grown. I don't know. I think teaching makes me want to speak more articulately. Mm. I don't know.
0: This is my brother, biological brother. I have three, and I've brought a third of my brothers into the studio this morning, but for very good reason, because you've accomplished something that I think many creative types out there would only dream of doing. You have written an entire musical that is actually very near to being shown as a musical movie.
2: No, I've been blessed to be able to have the opportunity to create a musical. It's based on the story of Daniel and the Hungry Lions, it's called. Back in the day in 2012, when I was at Newcastle St. Philip's, we created A Hope in a Boat. I think you might have seen that one, Chloe. And as soon as that one was done, I'm like, hey, let's do another one. And I thought, what better story than Daniel? And I just already just had a song going through my head in 2012. And then just literally 14 years later, close. 14 years later, just been plugging away at it on my laptop, on scrap pieces of paper. It's come together, and by the grace of God, it's, they said, St. Philip said, yes, we're happy to do it.
0: Very cool. Yeah. And it's also a musical that is available for other schools, other groups to be able to stage.
2: Yeah, the whole idea, not the whole idea, but a big part of being able to do it with Newcastle is that we've been able to produce it professionally and then put together a package that other schools will be able to access. So that would be my next step, is to be able to put together a website and be able to push it to other schools, other church groups, et cetera.
0: Yeah, all right. I think we need to have a little bit of a taster. Here's a little compilation of some of the tracks.
2: Here we go.
0: See if you can figure out where these songs might fit in with the story of Daniel in the Lion's Den.

0: just a little bit of the musical that you've written, Jonathan Cooper, in the studio. Now, you shared a little bit earlier about how it's not a quick journey.
1: Oh, absolutely not.
0: It's one of those things that starts as a kernel of an idea and it takes a while to actually do the whole thing.
1: Yeah.
0: But that's been the story of your life with your creativity, yeah?
1: Yeah, you know, everything that you do creatively is a faith project, close. Like, you kind of like you get with God and you get this idea or just a spark of an idea and you go, whoa, how and where and when could I ever use this? In 2012, I moved to Queensland the next year, so I wasn't even at St. Philip's. And this idea just stayed in the back of my brain. And then I think it was like 2017, she gave me a day just to do whatever. And I spent a bit of time with God. I'm like, God, what am I doing with my life? And this idea is like, what about this musical? I'm like, really? I think it was at Merriweather Surf House eating a pizza. And I just had this whole bunch of paper and just scribbled ideas out. And then like years after that, it was like, oh, this idea is still going away. And I'm like, how is this ever going to happen? It costs a fortune to produce this. It's hard. Who's even going to take it on?
0: Yeah, because there's no guaranteed outcome that's ever going to be used by anybody.
1: 100%. And it's kind of like, no, it's like, yep, you got to do it. I'll just keep going for it. And so I wrote it. And I'm like, I can't afford the thousands of dollars to produce it, so I produced one song and plugged that. But obviously, it's not a full musical. And then, just by the grace of God, people did help me with some money. I used some other tools, and then I put it together and I gave it to St. Philip's, and it was like, okay, I don't know, and I didn't get any feedback for weeks. And it's just to give context to the people at home. We know that Michael, my brother, is... I don't know. That's a little bit helpful.
0: Yes, produced by another brother of mine, so Mr. Michael's, Cooper from St. Philip's, Waratah.
1: Yeah, and he's the best. Like, honestly, we got to admit, Michael is the best. I mean, he works in the best team as well. Like, these guys at St. Philip's are incredible.
0: But they're ruthless. As in, they will only take the best.
1: The best, so... Yeah, so I gave it to them, and I'd worked hundreds of hours on this thing, and I'd done what I felt God had told me to do. Anyway, can I just share the one moment where it was a real cool moment for me? There was this show I was watching. I don't know if you watched The Promise. Have you watched The Promise, Lance? It's on. You have to. You just have to watch. There's a little scene at the end where I think it's a bit bizarre. He's really worried about whether God would like what he's done, like building the tabernacle. Anyway, it's a short story. And there's this moment where the glory of God comes and enters the temple where he's just like designed, spent all this time on. And he turns to his wife and he says, "The Lord is pleased." And I had no idea. I had no idea whether this would happen. And I put my heart and soul into it. And I felt like the Lord at that moment said, like, you know what? I'm pleased with what you did. And it's like, oh, and I cried and all that stuff. And it's like, I kind of just knew that I'd done what God had told me to do. And then, like, literally within a week or something like that, like, yeah, they said, oh, yeah, we're doing a musical, by the way. I'm like,
0: by the way.
1: But it was kind of like, yeah. So, yeah, it's huge. And I just think anyone who's doing anything creatively, it's kind of like it's like that scripture, like it says, sing, O barren woman, you've never bore a child. You got to actually, that's what being creative is, being prophetic, being like doing something new in God. You just got to do it. You got to actually step out before there's an open door. And that's like walking in faith.
0: Yeah. Look, if you do want to catch the musical, you can actually see it. It's a great thing to take the kids to, actually. It is Daniel and the Hungry Lions, and this version is a musical movie. It is showing at the cinemas on the 17th of October. What cinema is it?
1: To Westfield, Katara.
0: Yeah, so very cool. On the big screen there, find your tickets for Daniel and the Hungry Lions, put on by St. Philip's Christian College, Waratah. Now, look, we are going to continue this conversation. I think we have more to talk about as far as taking risks and living creatively in God next. So stay tuned, chatting with Jonathan Cooper.
2: I'm so

0: On the nights you're falling all to pieces, you can bring your lonely heart to Jesus. What if I told you that I believe it?
1: That was for King Country, What Have I Told You? We're chatting with Jonathan Cooper, who's in the Hello. Studio this morning. Creative chap, also known as, that's awful. Not known as my brother. I'm known as
2: yes,
1: his sister.
2: I am the brother. Hey, I tell you something funny, Chloe. Like, every now and then I pop and I talk to someone, they're like, do you listen to Rima? They're like, yeah. Oh, I love Rima. I said, yeah, my sister, she's the one. I was talking to about the administrator at junior school. She's like, yeah, Chloe's my sister. And she just cracked up laughing. I said, yeah, so you probably know all about my family.
1: yes. There's not a whole lot of privacy happening here.
2: No.
1: I do every now and again ask if this story is off limits, like if I can do this. Like I wrote a blog about our family I used a picture and I have to kind of ask, is this all right? Yeah. But as you have said, I don't think anyone in our family minds being in the spotlight.
2: No, we all have, I don't know, main character syndrome.
1: Maybe not Mary. She's the one above me.
2: I don't know.
1: There's six kids.
2: Oh,
1: no, she does.
2: No, she does love it.
1: Dancing.
2: She's amazing.
1: Yeah. No. Yeah, even her.
2: Do you know what I actually think is funny, Chloe, is that like the whole, I mean, you remember what it was like at home? Like it was like a competition. The only person who would never not, like who wouldn't like jump in all the time was Dad. And Dad, whenever he spoke, everyone was like dead quiet. For like 20 seconds.
1: Yeah.
2: And then everyone had to, jump in and anticipate. You had to anticipate when the last person was going to stop talking or nearly stop talking so you could just come in. But, you know, you kind of got to unlearn that when you talk to other people.
1: It's difficult. I've brought that energy in here with Aaron. I often talk over the top of him. But no, you're right.
2: No.
1: Conversations were competitive in order to get the spotlight.
2: Absolutely.
1: It's a funny thing. Growing up creatively, we were always involved in music and Jono here, he would be playing guitar into the middle of the night every night, always instruments. We had a drum kit at home at some point and everybody was always singing around the place. It was just our life. And become involved, particularly one of the other brothers, Michael Cooper, you might have heard him from St. Philip's Waratah, in the musical scene in Newcastle. Now, I saw yesterday, and we discussed a little bit off air about something that's happened in the musical scene in Newcastle. The very popular theatre company is a great theatre company that puts on good quality shows locally. But I caught this Facebook post and you saw it as well.
2: Yeah.
1: And it said basically they're staging Frozen at the Civic Theatre and it's by the Stoddarts, essentially. They've kind of bankrolled it. What people don't realise is musicals cost a hang of a lot of money to stage.
2: Oh, so much money.
1: And they basically did out that, look, we're going to lose our house
2: unless
1: people come and see this show.
2: Yeah, and these guys, I don't know them personally, but these guys... they've really invested in Newcastle and the musical theatre, and it's industry. It's a passion project for them, and it costs them like dearly. So it's a bit sad. When I read that post, I'm like, oh, what can we do?
1: But that's the thing, isn't it? Is that when you do something creative, when you step out and take a risk, this sort of scenario is the kind of thing of nightmares of creatives.
2: Absolutely.
1: Here's a little bit of what he had to say. Look, more than 100 artists, musicians, creatives, technicians, theatre makers have worked to bring Disney's Frozen to the stage. It's enormous, and we've made it here in Newcastle for Newcastle. But unless something changes dramatically over the next 3 weeks, we are currently facing a loss of approximately $490,000.
2: That's crazy.
1: So this is entirely
2: That's your life's work right there. That's like, I mean, how long does, like, you imagine, like, you know, trying to build that amount of equity, it takes decades.
1: Yeah.
2: Yeah.
1: And so he says, this is an entirely unashamed plea for help. We need you to buy a ticket. And we're not here to plug that, although, why not?
2: We're just talking about it off air, and it's like, oh, my, this is full on.
1: Yeah.
2: People have had it, gone and, you know, they've done it for a good reason, and they've, it's just hard. Yeah.
1: What is the biggest creative risk you think you have ever taken?
2: Everything's a risk. I think this musical has been a huge creative risk, but not financially as much. Do you know what I mean? I think when I did my first album, you know, back in the day, I think you might have sung on that album.
1: Yeah, yeah.
2: I think they played it a lot at Rima as
1: them. I was singing on Rima before.
2: He raised.
1: I didn't find it.
2: I think they got sick of everyone from our church requesting requesting it all the time, which was kind. Thank you, those people. I really appreciate it. But yeah, I think it's like, yeah, I think that first album was tricky. It was like I hadn't, you know, I hadn't like got ahead with like purchasing a house yet, but I think I'd written like about 100 songs or something, and I was so much on my heart, and I felt it's what God wanted me to do. But I actually did feel like I didn't even know if I wanted to do it, like because it was such a financial risk. And then I had someone from church, it was Raylene Rumbel. She said, you know, I was talking about like, I don't know if I'm going to be make my money back on this thing. She's like, well, you know what? It's actually, you're not doing it to make money. It's a mission. And I'm like, that's completely right. I mean, we spend thousands of dollars to go overseas, which is right, you know, to be able to preach the gospel. This is just another ministry. And it's like, well, if God's put it in your heart, you put your money there. And thankfully, I think I got most of my money, if not all the money back from that one. Grateful to God for that. But yeah, it's that was probably my hardest one. Yeah,
1: I think creatives have to live. There's no money, really.
2: There's no money. No,
1: for creatives.
2: And you know what, Chloe? when I started, like I've done about 6 or 7 albums. I can't even remember now. I've done a couple of musicals. I've got a couple in the pipeline. You never, ever, like at the beginning, like God pretty much said to me, hey, look, you're not going to make any money out of this. And you've got to just like, and that's cool. Because it's not about the money. It's about you being able to, you know, share the good news about Jesus and do what God's called you to do and being faithful to what he has called you to do. If he's given you something, he's given you an idea that's not just a fun idea or something that, oh, yeah, this will make, you know, this will sound cool in church. Or
1: is driven towards
2: whatever,
1: fame.
2: Whatever.
1: Yeah.
2: Whatever. It's like, who could be bothered with that? Mm. Go spend your money on something else. But if God's given you something, it's worth investing in.
1: Yeah. Yeah. Living on the edge.
2: Costs. Yeah.
1: Living with God, living on the edge. That's just the lifestyle that we're meant to have.
2: Yeah. It's a tricky one. It's really, it's full on. But, you know, if God has spoken, You've got that confidence. Do you know what I mean? You see, on Sunday, I heard a great message on church. This guy from Mexico, he was saying every single time he's changed jobs, he's taken a pay cut. And I'm like, whoa, who would do that? And it's like, well, he's following God. And I'm like, obviously, I guess he's doing okay. But, you know, it's better to be in the will of God. Do you know?
1: Definitely.
2: It's better to be in the will of God.
1: Yeah, definitely. Look, I'm enjoying this conversation. Should you stick around a little longer?
2: I'm happy. I'm enjoying this. I just feel like it's me and you, Chloe, having a chat around the table. We can talk about other things. I can talk about many things for many, many hours.
1: But, hey, if you do want to check out the musical that Jonathan Cooper has written, it's being put on as a musical movie at the local cinema. Did you say it was Westfield Katara?
2: Yeah, Westfield Katara.
1: Yes, Daniel and the Hungry Lions. It's a 50-minute show, great fun for kids and a great message. It's based on Daniel in the Lion's Den. Check that one out. We're going to continue the conversation after the news.
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5: In stories making news, the aged care sector is warning more than 3,000 aged care beds have been shelved due to a federal funding issue. Victoria, Western Australia and New South Wales expected to be the hardest hit. Members of Australia's Jewish community will pause today to mark 3 years since the October 7 terror attacks. Commemorations will be held across the country to honour the 1,200 people killed in the Hamas assault on Israel. The tax office boss has called a snap meeting with small business groups over the decision to ban credit card tax payments. And the number of Australians making complaints about phone and internet issues fell last financial year. The telecommunications industry ombudsman received around 54,000 complaints in the 2025-26 financial year.
4: Turning to sport, and LIV Golf has secured a possible $300 million funding lifeline from a private equity firm to extend the breakaway tour through 2027. That's the news and sport headlines. More details soon.
6: Oh, come on. 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
1: Got a cloudy day today. Medium chance of showers along the coastal fringe. Only a slight chance elsewhere, though. Temperatures reaching 17 to 22 degrees. Let's check out traffic. And it looks like it's running nice and smoothly across the region. No issues to report on the M1. We've got a clear run from Nelson Bay through to Williamtown and no drama heading out to Singleton as well. Of course, take a little bit extra time this morning as the roads are wet.
9: Happy day. 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
9: Because mornings are better together.
1: Hey, hey, it's good to be with you. You got Chloe and Jonathan.
2: Hello.
1: In the room.
2: My name is Jonathan. I am in the room with my sister Chloe. And this is cool. Hey, we actually haven't been able to catch up for a while, Chloe. So this is a good way of catching up.
1: Why not do it on air for everybody to hear?
2: Yeah.
1: We're not trying to replace Aaron here, but over the next few weeks.
2: I miss that. I was really hoping to see Aaron. I like Aaron.
1: Aaron's great.
2: Aaron's interviewed me at Rima before.
1: It was
2: like 15 years ago or something.
1: He had you in to sing, did he?
2: I think so.
1: I think he told me that you were maybe the first live music act he did.
2: Really?
1: I think, yes.
2: Was it for Rima-a-thon or something?
1: It was good
2: fun. I remember being fun. Like, we had a good time together.
1: This is
2: good as well.
1: Thank you.
2: I'll give you a rating after we finished.

0: It's Brandon Lake. That's who I praise. Not Brandon Lake, God. But it's a good song. It's a good song.
1: Yeah, it's cool.
0: Now I've got Jono Cooper in the studio with me. A little bit of background. He is, in fact, my brother. When Aaron's not here, who do you call on? You call on family to fill the roles.
1: Here I am. And it's nice to catch up, Chloe.
0: Mm.
1: Hey, you missed out on the last get-together we had. I think you were on the cruise.
0: I was on the cruise.
1: And look, before we get into, you want to talk about that cruise a bit more?
0: I'm happy to talk about the cruise.
1: Yeah, but you know, when we were together, I've been making some marmalade.
0: Oh.
1: This is my new thing that I do.
0: It's very creative. You always have little side projects
1: going. It's a good stress relief. But anyway, I gave everyone a jar of marmalade, and you've probably been eyeing out this marmalade. This is a homemade marmalade I've got for you. Anyway, so
0: this is a gift.
1: This is my gift to you. This is my hello. I am here to be part of Reamer FM, and this is my welcoming welcome myself.
0: Marmalade.
1: I don't know. There you go. Enjoy.
0: Thank you.
1: I think that jar. It says it's a honey jar. It looks like it's actually marmalade.
0: It's a lovely jar. It's just a regular jar of marmalade. I feel like I'm in the movie Paddington.
1: Oh no, you'll enjoy it. It's

0: It's homemade. It's all organic.
1: Very good. And
0: I don't know if you call
1: like
0: it sugar organic, but yeah.
1: I like marmalade. That's a wonderful gift. There you go.
0: Absolutely.
1: I should invite more guests onto the show and say, bring me your homemade goods as
0: could
1: a thank
0: a
1: you.
0: Could be a new segment.
1: Yes. But so did you give everyone in the family marmalade when
0: marmalade.
1: I wasn't there?
0: Everyone got some marmalade. It means that I can make more marmalade. I don't know. I'm in this real weird, I don't know, I'm in a midlife crisis. But it takes hours.
1: Some people buy sports cars. Yeah. Jonathan Cooper makes marmalade. Yeah, no, I think good. It's not so bad.
0: When you taste it, you'll know why.
1: Talking up the marmalade.
0: Maybe talking about music. Come and talk about my mama.
1: Yes, he did come to talk about the musical that he wrote, which is very good, Daniel and the Hungry Lions. But yes, I wasn't there at the latest family gathering because I was...
0: You were cruising.
1: On a very large boat. Yes.
0: Very large boat.
1: In the ocean.
0: I've never been on one, but you'd never been on one as well, Chloe.
1: No, I had never.
0: Yeah, I think from what I've heard... I'm in the same, quote, boat as you. I don't think that would float my boat.
1: No, you don't think cruising life is
0: for
1: you?
0: No, I definitely want to be somewhere natural. Yeah, somewhere you can go for a walk. Somewhere you can get good coffee and chill.
1: Yeah.
0: And somewhere also, if you need some downtime, go see a movie somewhere. Maybe. That's not necessary, but, you know.
1: Yeah. So I'd say all of those things were not on the cruise. I'm just going to.
0: Really?
1: I'm just knocking that off. So one
0: what
1: of.
0: Not, no, hang on. This is like, there's no good coffee.
1: So.
0: Or good enough coffee.
1: So now everyone's cruise experiences will be different. Mm. And the cruise that I went on in that week off that I took last week was one of the cheapest cruises you can go on. So just, it's not all cruises. If you go on a fancy cruise, this isn't going to be your experience. But it was very frustrating. You would have free coffee at the buffet place.
0: What type of coffee? Was it like the one that you pour yourself or was it like a machine?
1: There was a machine, there was also pour coffee. The issue was... And it wasn't just me because my husband Evan, who's fussier with coffee perhaps, some days the coffee was undrinkable. And
0: That's a disaster.
1: I am an instant coffee person. I don't care.
0: I remember that about you. You gave me some of that coffee once that you're like, it's pretty good. It's
1: just
0: actually
1: instant,
0: not bad.
1: Just instant coffee. And if the coffee's undrinkable for me, I mean, how can anybody?
0: And you're stuck in the middle of the ocean with no good coffee. What are you going to do?
1: I do wonder if it was a little bit of an upgrade strategy because there was a couple of little coffee stations, like little cafes essentially on the ship.
0: Yeah, wow.
1: But then you have to pay for your coffee.
0: What's the price of an upgrade?
1: Yeah, like a regular
0: cafe. Can you do an automatic upgrade? You go, I just can't handle this any longer. I need to go upstairs and get a better coffee.
1: I don't think there was a coffee package. There was like a drinks package, a soft drinks package and whatever, but I don't think there was a coffee package. But I was surprised at how many upgrades.
0: Yeah, right.
1: Like
0: they get you in with a good price and then it's like, and then you pay more to have the experience.
1: I was genuinely excited to play bingo.
0: Yeah, right.
1: And we went and I'm like, yes, I'm in bingo. And then we had to pay to play bingo.
0: Oh, no. That's terrible.
1: Could you believe it?
0: That's so shocking when they do that. It's
1: anyway,
0: crazy.
1: But it was very cheap to go on the boat. The word I keep using is interesting. What was the word you used?
0: I don't know.
1: It was an experience.
0: An experience.
1: And
0: that's
1: right. It was an experience.
0: Yeah. It's kind of like, what came to my mind when you said an experience is like when I went to India. Like, you don't go to India to chill. You know what I mean? You don't go and like, oh, I'm really enjoying seeing all this poverty. Yep. But you can appreciate the experience and you actually enjoy the like observing and the different culture. Like it's like I would want to go back to India for that. Whereas you can go to many other countries, it's become so westernized. Anyway, segue back
1: you're
0: to
1: really
0: the
1: you're really talking
0: boats.
1: This cruise up.
0: I don't know. I think I want to go as well just to check it out.
1: But I just
0: don't know about the coffee situation. Mm-hmm. I reckon if Naomi and I, my wife, like if we know there's not going to be great coffee somewhere, we take those sticks, those Nescafe sticks, they are okay.
1: Yeah.
0: They're okay. They go. They can get you through a few days.
1: It's a step above like coffee, like Nescafe. Yeah.
0: Yeah.
1: There was no kettle in the room.
0: Oh, yeah.
1: And I did wonder if you could perhaps take a kettle.
0: What about the entertainment part? Because, like, that's what I would be excited about. Like, the thing I've heard about going on these cruises is that they have bringing these acts, like people who are really good, musical theatre. Mm. Was there any musical theatre there?
1: There was. Very happy.
0: Was it all right?
1: Yeah, it was. It was good.
0: Yeah.
1: The main musical act that you could see, though, was a cabaret show that was adults only. Yeah, right. And I'm just not interested.
0: So that was the best quality one?
1: That was the best quality ones. I didn't go and see that. But there was a couple of musical theatre kind of acts, too, that you could see.
0: Yeah.
1: And they were good. They were good.
0: All right.
1: Yeah. Yeah.
0: Yeah, good.
1: So,
0: sounds awesome.
1: Really talked it up, haven't I?
0: No, that sounds good.
1: All the cruise
0: lovers. You should have brought a guitar and it's just got like,
1: there was amazing live music in the different eating areas. That was top quality.
0: Yeah.
1: That was really, really good. Enjoyed we literally played Scrabble a couple of times, just listening to the live music that was there.
0: The only other thing, I know we're going to go, but watching the Knights, that's what I saw you posted the photo about watching the Knights.
1: Yes.
0: How's that?
1: Look, it was an experience.
0: It was really something.
1: So they showed it. They only showed it in one place. They showed it out on the deck, like the pool and the deck, the big outdoor area.
0: Yeah.
1: The issue was there was not enough vantage points to watch. It was absolutely packed. And the best view we could get was literally looking through a staircase banister.
0: How did Evan handle that?
1: Look, there just wasn't anything we could do about it. The only option would be if we just jumped into the pool and pretended we were swimming. That would have been a better view. But aside from that, there was nowhere
0: just
1: to
0: tread
1: sit.
0: Water for 80 minutes. You're there, you're like, you're cheering, and you're going under the water.
1: I mean, it was an option, but we didn't
0: Were people wearing Knights regalia?
1: Yeah.
0: More people going for the Knights or the Roosters?
1: Yeah, more people going for the Knights.
0: I was on the Sunshine. Oh, we got to go, but I was on the Sunshine Coast. Everyone was going for the Knights.
1: All right, let's talk about that next, but let's get to some music. This is a new one from Brooke Ligertwood, Lauren Daigle, and the New Respects. This is theirs, Watchmen.

0: Now, a big event happened over the weekend. It was, in fact, the grand final. If you missed it, we didn't win.
1: If you missed it, who are you?
0: Who are you?
1: Where do you live? Have you been living in a hole?
0: I would love to know how many people did not watch the grand final.
1: Yeah, I'd be interested
0: in the Hunter region.
1: Yeah, in the Hunter region. So I wasn't in the Hunter region. I was on the Sunshine Coast.
0: Right.
1: And yeah, funny enough, we had to watch it. Like, I almost didn't go because of the grand final. Like, it's such a big deal. What if they won? I'm going to be out of the region, not part of the vibe and the celebrations. So, but we went to a church that night, and they were said that they were going to play it after the service.
0: Oh, like, so you were like, I'll get church in we'll get the game in.
1: So we had booked the hotel, like the family hotel. So I cancelled my booking, and then as soon as I got there, I talked to the worship leader who I'm old friends with, and he's like, I said, oh, you guys are playing after the service. He's like, oh, yeah, we are, but I think it's just going to be in the cry room.
0: No.
1: And I said to my kids, like, it's in the cry room. We're like freaking out that we're going to miss the, like, we're not going to hang around in a cry room. It's a pretty big cry room. But anyway, I phoned up the hotel and I said, I'm just wondering. I tried to check out my booking online. I couldn't figure it out. I said, is that still on? Am I still on? He said, oh, actually, someone just cancelled. Yeah, I.e. me.
0: It was me. I cancelled.
1: And he's like, do you reckon you could just reinstate that? So we ended up going to the hotel, watching on a screen in the family area, and with my three kids, three out of my four kids. Yeah, it was awesome. It was good.
0: And it's interesting because it's interstate. Obviously, yeah. Sunshine Coast, very far away.
1: Yeah.
0: And would you say there were more Knights or Roosters fans?
1: Absolutely more Knights fans. The church I went to is a big church. I think there were probably about 600-700 people there. And the pastor was like, nah, no one's going for.
0: Really?
1: Oh, yeah. No one wants to go for a Sydney team. It's like, it's just anyone but a Sydney team. So definitely there was like one guy with a Roosters jersey there. But like when he was asking the general congregation who were they going for, it was definitely Knights. Everyone I talked to was going for the Knights.
0: I wonder if this goodwill will extend into next season.
1: The goodwill?
0: You know what I mean?
1: Like people root for the Knights. It's like people might even jump on the bandwagon.
0: Or have them as their second team.
1: Yeah. Yeah, I don't like the idea of a second team. It's kind of like you can take credit. It's like people who like, you know, they love the Panthers. They live in the Newcastle area. I think someone who might be listening might know who I'm talking about. But you love the Panthers because they keep winning. You join that bandwagon. But, you know, I live in Newcastle and I might go for the Knights as well. Then you take the credit when they win. It's like, I'm not sure if I like that.
0: I'll just admit, Panthers are my second team.
1: Yeah, they're actually my second team as well. Because I like Cleary, hey, poor guy.
0: Yeah, I know.
1: That was a shocker.
0: Have you heard that Mary Fowler, which is his girlfriend, you know, she's
1: on the Matildas,
0: the soccer star. Yeah. Funnily enough, she earns way more than him. Yeah. Because
1: he must be on, I have no idea
0: how
1: much
0: she earns more than him, which is funny.
1: She's overseas, isn't she?
0: She's overseas. She was at a training camp for the Matildas, like an international training camp, and she left. And it was like, and we don't know why. And everybody's like, we know why.
1: They were the people not watching the grand final.
0: Yeah.
1: That's it.
0: Yeah. Wow. So it's presumed that she left her training camp to spend time with him. I just can't even imagine as a professional athlete and, like, honestly, one of the best. One of the best kind of ever.
1: And he seems like a really good guy. Like, you know what I mean? As far as.
0: But it was confronting, that accident. We were watching it on the cruise ship.
1: Yeah.
0: And so it was hard to get a real good view of it. But watching that replay, you're like, oh, my goodness.
1: And what I heard was, like, the whole family, like a lot of the family were there. His mum was there, his dad, and they had to kind of really rally. That's what I heard, like, half time, like there were tears and all kinds of stuff. Heartbreaking. You could see that. Like, I was watching Nathan Ivan. I think it's Ivan Cleary, the dad. You could see he was a bit rattled by that.
0: How do you continue to coach?
1: Yeah.
0: When not only your son but your star player is gone with a very, very bad injury.
1: Yeah, that was a shocker. Anyway,
0: what a journey. What a journey.
1: It was so cool. It was like, like, I was so proud of them, so super proud of them. And, like, you know, they were so valiant. So like they didn't really in a sense deserve to be there. Do you know what I mean?
0: No.
1: You know what I mean? Like they'd come from like Wooden Spooner. So to be able to, like, no one's expecting they hit a grand final. If someone said the Knights are going to the grand final, you go, yeah, good one.
0: No.
1: But they did. And so it was this huge surge of energy and encouragement for our whole region.
0: And even in the game.
1: Yeah.
0: Like you could see. Mm. They're outplayed. Honest, they're outplayed, and yet they're still not letting the tries in.
1: I had no idea. I couldn't believe it was like 12-0. How is this happening? But you just knew because the Roosters were being so clinical. Mm. They were so strong and so solid that it's just a matter of time before this thing breaks. You just knew if they get a look in, it's going to collapse. But miraculously, the Knights got that try with 5 minutes or whatever it is. It was incredible.
0: Amazing.
1: It was crazy.
0: It was amazing. And it's representative of our region. Tough.
1: Yeah.
0: You know,
1: yeah.
0: Keep going. One of my favourite parts was seeing they put the players up, and if you didn't watch it, you might not have seen, or if you didn't watch the pre-show, whatever, they put the players' images up and then they get them to say what club they were in when they were a kid.
1: That's cool.
0: Very proud as a Maitland person.
1: Yeah.
0: There were so many Maitland players.
1: So many Maitland players.
0: There
1: and
0: you
1: Andrew
0: go.
1: Johns always goes on about it. He always gives them a rap.
0: Yeah.
1: But I think everyone, Hannah, was just so proud of our Knights.
0: Yeah.
1: And like even when they came back, they were being celebrated like 2:30 in the morning when they had arrived back. And even then the following day they had a thing at the stadium. You'd never think that we'd lost.
0: Yeah.
1: It was just so beautiful. It was just such a good for our region.
0: Yeah, absolutely. Yeah. Look, we're chatting. It's Jonathan Cooper, who is my brother, but he's also written a musical, and that's what we were originally talking about, and now we're talking about everything else.
1: Now
0: in the
1: we're
0: world.
1: Just catching up. Now we're just, we're waffling on. Well, maybe I'm waffling on, and you'll just have to put up with me for a little bit longer.
0: But it is good to be with you. Let's check out some new music. This is New Day, New Life by The Afters.

0: It's good to be joining you this morning on the 7th of October, wrapping up this hour. Jonathan Cooper in the studio with me. Hello. You have half a week left of school holidays.
1: Yeah.
0: Because you're a school teacher, what is your plan to relax or get done over these next few days?
1: I find it so hard to relax, Chloe. We've been away on two holidays already. I have actually got my laptop out and done school programming and written another musical at the same time.
0: As you do.
1: Yeah. I'm pretty excited about it, actually. Anyway, I won't talk about that one. But I don't know. We've still got a bit of housework to do. We've got to clean up the yard. It's not fun. Nothing exciting. It's actually probably going to be good to just be home.
0: There is something about being on holiday at home, which is a next level of relaxation for me. Anyway, yeah. I think you can definitely can actually relax a little bit more when you're not somewhere foreign. I don't know. I find it easier.
1: Absolutely. 100%. And it's like, it's actually nice. Like, life is so busy Monday to Saturday or all week long. You actually have a bit of time in your home and you go, I actually like my house. Do you get that?
0: Well, I went away on a cruise, came back to my house, and I thought, why would I leave this beautiful place?
1: Air conditioning.
0: Why would I choose to live somewhere else?
1: You got air conditioning, you got your own bed, yes. You've got an ensuite.
0: I've got it all set up.
1: With your specially chosen shampoos.
0: I do especially think that when I go away camping and I come back and I go, I know. Why would I do that to myself?
1: I remember talking to someone, they're like, you can build up your camping equipment over years. 1 year you buy a shower and the next year you buy a fridge, and then after 10 years I said, after 10 years you've got your pretty much your home set up. I'm like, or you could just spend a little bit of money and just go get a cabin. That's my idea of
0: don't
1: all the
0: break
1: time.
0: The illusion.
1: No, it's good. I get it if that's your that's what floats your boat. Anyway,
0: it's great to have had you. Thank you for setting aside an hour of your school holidays to come chat with us.
1: I'm going to be chilling out. I will say today I'm chilling in Newcastle. I might go catch a movie and get a coffee and stuff. And
0: sounds
1: I get home.
0: Good. Yeah, sounds cool. Good. Thanks for having me, Chloe. Thanks for joining us. Let's head to the news. We got Family Life Today and a whole bunch more coming your ways.
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4: In this bulletin, vigils held nationwide as the Jewish community stands together and the AFL trade period continues. With more, I'm Tracy Weir. Events are being held today to remember those killed in the 2023 Hamas attack on southern Israel. On October 7, 3 years ago, Hamas launched a land, sea and air assault, killing around 1,200 people and taking around 250 hostages. New South Wales Jewish Board of Deputies CEO Michelle Goldman says it was an extreme example of where hate leads when it isn't addressed.
5: We are dealing with our own issues in relation to social cohesion in Australia. This is a time for Australians to stand together.
4: Some locations are not being made known to the public for safety reasons. The Commissioner of Taxation has convened an emergency meeting with small business leaders. The talks come amid anger over the ATO's decision to ban credit card tax payments from December. The tax office is facing calls to reverse the changes. Businesses and universities are concerned the Coalition's plan to slash migration numbers to a historic low will be bad for the economy. The opposition plans to cut temporary visas by 650,000 over 4 years, restricting post-study work rights and reducing international student entries. Angus Taylor has told Channel 9 the cut will benefit the economy and help relieve housing supply issues.
6: I talk to business groups all the time, and right now what we are seeing is a guest worker economy. We've got to 3 million people on temporary visas. So we've got to get breathing space, access to the people we need, the skills we need. We've got to ensure Australian values are at the heart of our immigration policy, but we do have to cut the numbers.
4: The opposition says a migration overhaul would not hurt the budget, claiming the policy is designed to increase the tax take. The Queensland government is expanding a program allowing former police officers over the age of 60 to plug the gap in staff shortages. The program allows officers to work in particular roles and comes just 1 week after special constables were told their shifts would be slashed due to budget restrictions. A Christian mother is introducing baseball to Israeli children aged from 5 to 18. Callie Mitchell leads the Jerusalem Lions. She grew up in the US where her father was a top-tier coach before marrying a Jewish man and moving to Israel. Despite her faith, Callie has been welcomed into the Jewish community. She felt the Lord call her to take up the job so that the Jewish people could see that her faith in Yeshua shapes her character. She says that despite the hard work, it has been an amazing blessing for her. Ghana is a predominantly Christian country where preaching on buses has been widespread, but a new law means the practice is being banned for the safety and comfort of passengers. Anyone caught preaching on public transport faces up to 8 months in prison or an $80 fine or both. In sport, Zach Merritt has spent his first day at Hawthorn following his trade from Essendon.
7: Really keen to get stuck in, meet all the boys, get to know them as quickly as I can, and hopefully can be a strong leader for those boys, and just add to what they've grown on the last sort of 3 or 4 years under Sam. Just sort of excited to come and play my role within that.
4: Meantime, Richmond have signed Fremantle winger Nathan O'Driscoll, trading pick 61 to the Dockers. And the CEO of the NRL's incoming Perth Bears has reportedly been given 3 months to save his job. There are reports Anthony Disegli has been given the ultimatum after losing the support of club power brokers. And all-rounder Cameron Green has been ruled out of the first cricket test against South Africa in Durban after an abdominal strain sustained during the third ODI. That's the latest Vision National News. I'm Tracy Weir.
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0: We've got a cloudy day today. Medium chance of showers along the coast. Only a slight chance elsewhere. Temperatures reaching between 17 and 22 degrees. Let's check out traffic. And the roads are a little wet, so take a bit more care this morning. But so far, so good. No incidents to report. We've got a clear run on the M1. No issues from Nelson Bay through to Williamtown and a clear run out to Singleton as well. But as usual, if you do find yourself in a traffic jam you want to warn others about, shoot through a text 0435 777 997. Heading to our verse of the day, and chances are you might have heard this one before. It's from Jeremiah 29, verse 11. It says this, "For I know the plans I have for you, says the Lord. They are plans for good and not for disaster, to give you a future and a hope. Know that God is for you. He's not against you. And it may feel like the plans he has for you have not turned out the way you wanted them to. But there's an element of trust, isn't there, when we walk with Jesus, that we know that we can trust his character and who he is and that he's good and that he loves us. If you want to understand more of the context of that one, check out the book of Jeremiah. Again, that's chapter 29.
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3: Because mornings are better together. I'll never
0: be the same. And it's the 9 o'clock hour, and so we say g'day. It is good to be with you this morning. How's it going so far? It's a little bit grey where I am over in Warrabrook. I don't know if it's the same story for wherever you are in the Hunter, but bit of a departure from that hot, I don't know, the heat that we had. We had the air conditioner on last night, blaring. I don't know. It was too cold for me. The funny thing was I didn't turn the air conditioner on, okay? It was my husband that turned the air conditioner on. I actually literally had my electric blanket on. I said, I'm too cold. It helps him to get to sleep. So I was like, fine, I'll just turn my electric blanket on, and that was a good balance. Don't come at us with our wastage of power. When I get the electricity bill, I don't think I'm going to be so happy with our decisions. But it is good to be with you on this 7th of October. Let's get into a bit of wisdom. Here is Family Life Today.
11: Hello and welcome. 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We'd love you to contact this station and tell them how much you appreciate hearing Family Life Today. Well, let's get started on today's edition.
12: In 30 years of pastoring, and when my assistant would come in and say, hey, so-and-so has just called and they want to meet with you, somebody in our church, some guy that I didn't know. After 30 years, I think I can say this. I didn't do a study. There's no science behind this. This is some guy research. I would bet 8 out of 10 of the guys that would come in anonymously that I didn't know and want to talk to me, they wanted to talk about their struggle with porn.
13: Mm-hmm. I think that's true. And what is so interesting is I had many wives coming to me saying that their husband is struggling with porn and they don't know what to do. And recently, what's been happening more and more is I'm having women come to me saying that they are struggling with porn.
14: Mm-hmm. Yeah.
13: This is very real in our homes. And now, too, parents are saying, when do I talk to my kids about this? How do I talk to my kids about this?
12: Yeah, so we're going to talk about it today.
14: All
12: you
14: right.
12: may want to fasten your seatbelt. We've got John Fobert in the studio back with us. I don't know if they call you the porn guy, but you're the guy that has
14: the anti-porn
12: the science
14: guy.
12: On
13: yes,
12: porn.
13: That's a good answer.
12: I mean, you're the guy that you go to say, okay, how does porn harm? That's
14: yes.
12: that's the title of one of your books,
14: yes.
12: How Does Porn Harm?
14: Yes.
12: The book we're talking about today is Protecting Your Children from Internet Porn, Understanding the Science, Risk, and Ways to Protect Your Kids. And we've already had mm-hmm. quite a discussion because you, when I say you're the guy that is anti-porn, it's because you have studied it from a brain, understanding the science, the risks. I don't think we as parents and as husbands and wives understand how it harms us,
14: mm-hmm.
12: like we've already talked about.
14: Mm-hmm.
12: So as you think about even what I just said, I mean, I heard you right away go, yeah, 8 out of 10 guys coming into my office saying that they struggle with this. Is that pretty normal?
14: I would say it's pretty normal. I think one of the things the church needs to do a better job of is to say the word pornography from the preacher's pulpit and to have recovery programs in the church for mm-hmm. men who are struggling. Because it's such a struggle of shame and loneliness that we need to break open those doors. I mean, if 8 out of 10 of the guys who are coming to you are talking about it, there are plenty who aren't.
12: Yeah.
13: Oh,
12: and,
13: yeah.
14: And so we really need to get more on top of this in the church. I think a lot of churches are saying it's not in our church, it's in other churches. And we really need to recognize that there's no church that's immune to someone who's being tempted by sin. And the sin that so many men and women are being tempted by is to look at pornography, especially because it's so accessible and affordable. And we need to do a better job confronting it in the church, because I do believe the church is the greatest hope to get over the porn industry and its impact on our lives. And of course, eventually when Christ comes back, the porn industry will see its demise. But I'd like to see its demise before then. and I think it'd be nice if we could fight it as hard as we can now while we're after the fall and before Christ comes back.
12: Mm. I'd love to know your thoughts. You wrote a little bit about it on the effects of porn use on a marriage. You know, we're going to talk mostly about parenting and with our kids, but, you know, what have you found in terms of what we've just talked about? How does it affect a marriage?
14: It affects a marriage in devastating ways. Men who use porn are much more likely to cheat on their spouses. They're much more likely to be dissatisfied with their spouses. The couple itself is less likely to be satisfied with their marriage.
12: And some of that's what you write about in terms of how it rewires our brain.
14: Yes.
12: Help us understand
14: yes.
12: that a little bit.
14: Well, when you first start looking at pornography, what you get is this huge dopamine hit. And so it leads you down a very dangerous path, and then eventually all that you can be satisfied with is pornography. You can't be satisfied with a real life partner, let alone your wife or husband.
12: Now, every guy I know, and every woman probably hears that and goes, oh, that's not me. I'm not going to go down that road. I'm going to stop at this point, and that'll be enough. But that's not how the brain works, right?
14: It's not how the brain works. Eventually, you get trapped into more and more extreme pornography. Now,
13: John, this is so depressing.
14: It is.
13: I'm just listening to this, thinking about women that are listening.
14: Yes.
13: Some are thinking, I wonder if my husband is struggling, and maybe they've never even talked about it.
14: Yes.
13: Do you think that's a good question for a wife to go to a husband and say, is this something that's you have struggled with?
14: I think that is a good question for a wife to go to a husband with, because I think it sometimes can open the doors to him getting the recovery resources that he needs. Because a lot of men who use pornography think that their wives won't be understanding at all. And I think if you can approach it from both a, this is sin and this needs to go, but also I'm here with you and I'll pray with you to see that it goes, I think that balances the checkbook pretty well.
13: So you're saying enter the battle together.
14: Yes.
13: And it's not about the wife personally who is inadequate.
14: No, not at all.
13: I think that's really important because Dave struggled with it in our early years of marriage.
14: Right.
13: I felt so inadequate.
14: Right.
13: I felt like
14: right.
13: this is me. This must be me.
14: Mm-hmm.
13: And then I was so angry with him because I was thinking, why can't you just stop? Like, how hard is it? You just stop.
14: Right, right.
13: And you're saying, based on what's happening to the brain, it's hard to just stop.
14: It's very hard to stop. It's as addictive as heroin or cocaine or gambling and other behavioral
13: that's
14: addictions.
13: That's depressing, too.
14: Yeah, it is. It is. It attacks the same parts of the brain. And the porn industry knows that. And that's one of the reasons why they're so successful at making money from it, is that it's an addictive substance.
12: So coach a guy that's realizing, I need help. I need to stop this. What would you tell him to do?
14: I would tell him, stop today. Don't plan to stop and just gradually wean yourself off. I would stop cold turkey today. I would get one of the porn filtering and accountability software pieces. There are lots of them out on the market. Covenant Eyes is the most common one. They can be an app that you use instead of Google to do searches, and they can cover all of your devices.
12: Mm. Well, how about this? How does he tell his wife?
14: I think it has to be a decision that he makes in context with a pastor and a therapist to help her understand it's not her, so that she hears that from someone else besides him, and that the person that he wants to help in this fight is her working with him. I've heard the saying before that when God unites man and woman in marriage, it begins a spiritual battle. Satan wants to get in the middle of that spiritual battle.
12: Oh, yeah.
14: Well, Satan wants to get in the middle of this spiritual battle and drive you apart. I think a very powerful force is working together to defeat the porn monster.
12: Hmm. And how would you coach a wife to respond? I guess I'm looking at you.
13: I would say the first thing you should do before you even go and ask your husband this is pray.
14: Yes.
13: I would cover this whole area with prayer. And I've said this.
12: Yeah, like John said, it's a spiritual war.
13: Yes. And so don't think like, oh, this is my problem. Think this is our problem. And I would pray earnestly before, middle, and after. Because even after you've had that conversation, I know that Satan, man, I would get in my head and I would struggle. And then I'd be so fearful, I would feel like, oh, I need to be his protection. And then I'm constantly asking you, did you look at anything? Did you see anything? I saw you look at that girl. What was that about?
14: Mm.
13: And so then I become this irritating. And I don't think we as women know exactly what that looks like or how we should step in and help. John, what do you think?
14: Well, I think we need to maintain a spirit of prayer in that. And you talk about praying a lot. I know that when I'm really in a spiritual struggle, I maintain a spirit of prayer, which I call more ongoing, constant prayer.
13: Yeah.
14: And if I know a prayer warrior that I can trust, I ask them to join me in that. And I think it's important for the woman to realize it's not her fault.
13: Yeah.
14: That her husband is engaged in this behavior. But there are ways that she can be supportive to him, especially by praying for him and praying for his strength and praying against the porn industry, because that's who's really fighting for the sexual desire of your husband, and they can't have it.
13: Do you think a husband should ask a wife if she's struggling?
14: I don't think it can hurt to ask.
13: Mm-hmm.
14: I would say this. There's not a big difference between Christian men and non-Christian men in their porn use. There is a difference.
12: That is scary.
14: But there's not a big difference.
12: To hear that. It's really not that big.
14: There is a big difference between Christian women and non-Christian women looking at porn. There are a lot more non-Christian women looking at porn than Christian women. So what it could come across of is, I think, among Christian men, if they ask their Christian wives, are you looking at porn? It can come across as a little confrontational.
13: Yeah.
14: And I'm not so sure, unless I had reason to suspect it.
13: Mm.
14: I think pornography is a rite of passage within boys and men. And whether you're in Christian circles or not, it's become a rite of passage.
12: Wow.
14: And it's something that we need to deal with head on. And it's something that I think the men's market got hooked early. We can still fight for that women's market.
13: I think it'd be a great question to ask your spouse. I'm thinking of if a husband wants to talk to his wife, I think a way to enter into that conversation is, tell me your history. Do you have any history with porn?
14: Hmm.
13: Like, when were you first exposed to it? What did that do? What did it feel like? What have you ever struggled? That kind of approach feels much more palatable.
14: Yes.
13: Than,
14: I would agree
13: do you
14: with
13: struggle
14: that.
13: With porn?
14: Right.
13: Yeah. And even for a wife to ask a husband that, because I feel like, too, that can be an area that's so filled with shame.
14: Mm-hmm, mm-hmm.
13: But to open the conversation with a couple could be really beneficial. And even asking our kids that, as
14: right,
13: you
14: right,
13: said earlier yesterday, to ask our kids, has anyone shown you pictures of naked people?
14: Mm-hmm. Yeah, I was thinking as you were saying that I think it is helpful for men to ask women, have you ever been exposed to porn? Because the number one way women are exposed to porn is that men show it to them.
13: Really?
14: And it's as a to-do guide for, this is what I want us to do together. So she may have a prior relationship in which she had a guy show it to her. And that can open a conversation to, how did it make you feel? Did you find it attractive? Did you find it disgusting? And a lot of women in the beginning stages will find it disgusting. But there are women who do get addicted to it and do look at it with some degree of frequency.
12: Yeah, and I'm thinking, you know, we talked yesterday about talking to your kids about this and how scary that can be for a parent. I'm thinking this is just as scary for a lot of couples. They're listening right now going, what in the world? We're going to have a conversation about this. And you said yesterday, man, this should be something you talk somewhat regularly with your kids. What about a marriage? Is this something we talk about every month?
14: Well, I would ultimately say you're feeding into the hands of Satan when you're not talking about it. Mm. We're feeding the hands of Satan in our churches if we're not talking about it there. I don't think that, you know, you have to talk about it every week, you have to talk about it every month, but it should be part of your ongoing discussion with your spouse, with your children, because it's an ongoing battle. And you don't know when Satan is going to strike. And he does with great frequency with the porn industry. And that's something that I think we need to work together, arm in arm, to get over.
12: Yeah, and I know as a married man that we need our wife to know, and we need another guy to know,
14: if not
12: several guys. And like you said, pastor or therapist, but I know the small group of men that I do life with, they knew.
14: Yes.
12: And I'll never forget when this is 40 years ago, but and this was before digital, you know, this is totally different world, but when I told the guy that I started my church with that I struggled, this was not his struggle.
14: Right.
12: And so I'm like, dude, I'm telling you because I want you to hold me accountable and I want you to. It was 6 months later when we're in the car one day and he goes, hey, you know, just think about this. You ever struggle with that again? I go, dude, it's been 6 months since I told you, you're not the guy. In other words, he's like, what do you mean? I'm like, this is not a once every 6 month struggle for somebody.
14: Right.
12: It's a daily thing.
14: Right.
12: I need somebody that understands that it's going to be regular. So I think there's some of that, but you don't want your wife asking you every day.
14: No.
12: But there needs to be an understanding that, yeah, this is something that if somebody's ever, like Ann said, if you have a conversation, there's a history, that history doesn't just end. It's going to be something that person's probably going to have to wrestle with maybe their whole life.
14: And well, so there's going to be hopefully it ends at some point.
12: Yeah, exactly. But the struggle isn't just boom.
14: Right, right.
12: Know,
14: well, and there's something that I want to pick up on that you said there. It wasn't digital. The digital pornography is one of the things that was really the game changers. Once high-speed internet pornography came into play, the number of images that one could see all at once and then just click on any type of scene that you wanted to see in an internet website was an absolute game changer because it introduced what neurologists call a supra-normal stimulus, which is the kind of stimulus that our brains weren't designed by God to deal with. So we have all of these stimuli of naked pictures of people, and we can choose from any kind of picture we want and look at almost anything that we want, which is very different than from your grandfather's Playboy magazine. And it's something that has affected the addiction rates to a great degree. And it's something that really traps our kids, our adults, all people in a greater way than the pornography of old used to.
12: I mean, that is just scary.
13: Isn't it?
12: You know, you hear it that is. And like you said, we should be vigilant against, we got to stop this.
13: That's the word that came to my mind too, Dave, was vigilant. We can't be lazy. We can't be passive.
14: No.
13: It's a battle.
14: It is.
13: That we have to enter into.
14: It is. And I'm here to rile up the troops.
13: Yes.
12: We had Ray Ortlund on not too long ago. He wrote a book called The Death of Porn.
14: That's a great book.
12: He was fabulous. I had not heard too many people talk the way he did, like, let's end this.
14: Mm-hmm.
12: Let's stop this. Let's band together and put the death to porn.
14: Mm-hmm.
12: And so we want to play a little clip of what he had to say in the studio and just love to hear you, John, just respond to it.
14: Okay.
15: I use the hashtag starve the beast.
12: Mm.
15: It can't endure that.
12: Mm.
15: It is not as formidable as it appears. It is we men and Christian men who are enabling it and supporting it. What if we didn't do that? I want to see a great awakening.
12: Mm.
15: Yes, I want to see a great movement of God in our generation. What if the next great awakening starts inside the porn industry?
13: Yes. Mm.
15: What if the risen Jesus visits with grace and mercy the precious people down deep inside the porn industry right now?
12: Mm.
15: What if 10 years from now, the most captivating preachers of the gospel in this country are ex-porn stars?
12: Mm.
15: What if the best storytellers for the gospel are ex-porn videographers? What if the most generous philanthropists are ex-porn investors? The risen Jesus is well able to do that. Would we not love to see that?
14: Wow. I mean, yes, we would love to see that. There's no question about it. I've talked to people who have been involved in the porn industry and who have left it, and they tell me about stories of them being in poverty and having to make a decision between doing a porn scene or having them and their three children homeless the next day.
12: Mm.
14: I've never been in that kind of poverty before. I don't know what I would say, but even in that situation, there was more trickery. And she said that she saw the people who were raped in the porn industry and that it's a horrible, violent, awful industry to be in. It's not like everyone's having sex with attractive people and boy, isn't this fun and exciting. It's very mechanical. It's very businesslike. And it tends to take advantage of people who are in poverty who really feel like they have no other option but to make money this way. And they don't make a lot of money for the most part. Most porn stars will live out their welcome within about 6 months and go home with nothing in their bank account. So,
13: except the scars that they carry.
14: Well,
13: the
14: yes.
13: wounds, the shame. I can't even imagine.
14: And those images will be out there forever.
13: Yeah.
14: So.
13: Yeah.
12: I remember when Ray was here, it was just this awakening of, you know, we just tolerate this. This is the world we live in.
14: Yeah.
12: We're not going to be able to do anything about it. And I think his vision was, wait a minute. What if God wanted to use us, the church, as followers of Christ, to come together and say, we shouldn't be the ones supporting this. It exists because we ingest it and we could band together and stop it. That's a whole different vision.
14: It's a whole different vision and it's one that has to be sent. And I think it's why some pastors are hesitant to bring it up in their conversations in churches because they know so many of their men are using it and they might experience some pushback.
12: And they are too.
14: And they, some of them are too.
12: Yeah.
14: Not as many as the porn industry says they are, but still some of them are too. So we need to have an honest conversation in the church about porn.
13: Well, as I'm listening to this and was listening to Ray as well, I get so riled up, you guys. I get so riled up. And I feel like even as you were talking, John, I was thinking, I want to pull as many women together to pray for our men, to pray for this industry, to be vigilant, to pray for our children who are being exposed to this, because Satan is on a mission to destroy our families, our marriages, our kids. And I think we forget that we serve this mighty God who's the creator of all heaven and earth, who has the power and capacity. And if we reign together and we lift our voices up together and we pray for protection, we pray for freedom, and we pray that God would give us wisdom of what else can we do. But we need to fight alongside of our men instead of condemning our men and shaming them for what they've done. Let's band together to love, support our men, our children. I think it can be done.
12: Yeah, and I would add this, John, thank you for what you're doing. You're stepping into a, you know, a minefield.
13: A war zone.
12: Saying, I'm gonna let you know what science says, what's going on in the brain, how pornography harms and how it harms our children.
14: Right.
12: So thank you for that. But I would also say to the man who's struggling right now, to the husband that's listening, you can win this battle.
14: You can.
12: In Christ, you have the power of the resurrected Christ living in you. I've been in that battle. I know the struggle. I know how real it is. I know the burn that sometimes you're like, this temptation is beyond what I can master. You can.
13: You've won.
12: Actually, you can't. He can in you.
14: Yes.
12: But
14: yes.
12: Man, if you are living in that and you're struggling and no one knows, you got to tell somebody today.
13: Yes.
12: A brother. And then it's going to be a scary step, but tell your wife. And I know it's going to be hard. And it may not go well because it didn't go well with us. But now looking back, it led us to a place that's better than we would have ever gotten to if I would have never said, this is my struggle. So I think today's a day of a step toward deliverance.
14: Well, and the Bible tells us to tell others. I mean, in James 5:16,
13: right?
14: You know, there's
13: confess your sins to one another.
14: Yes, absolutely.
12: So that
14: took
12: you
14: the
12: may
14: words
12: be
14: right
12: healed.
14: Out of my mouth. Healed,
12: and I
14: absolutely.
12: Think the healing in some ways is once it's out from the dark into the light, God can start to do the healing. Until it's there, it isn't like God can't work, but you're limiting God to be able to work because you're not letting anybody in, your spouse.
14: Right.
12: And the same thing, we've said it yesterday, but the same thing's true talking to your kids about this.
14: Right.
12: You've got to create an environment where they can come out of the dark and trust mom and dad and start a conversation.
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You are loved. That was Josh Wilson. How loved you are. It is good to be with you this morning on the 7th of October. Hanging out in this kind of, I'm having a hot chocolate, if I'm completely honest with you, right now. I do feel like it is a hot drink day. I must also admit, again, every day for me is a hot drink day. In the middle of summer, I'm still drinking hot drinks. But particularly, if you look out the window wherever you are, is it tea drinking weather? I think so. It is great, though, to have your company this morning. Let's get into a song I haven't heard for a little while, if I'm honest, but she is an absolute legend. We had her perform here at Rima not so long ago. It's Riley Clemens. It's Fighting For Me.

0: come across an invention that it has stuck in my brain and I needed to share it with you because I think it is that good.
1: I can't believe this crazy new technology.
0: Special edition, only got one for you this morning, and it's from the company Volkswagen. Now, their front logo now works out which kangaroos live nearby and warns them in time to keep them safe. Now, this is particularly relevant to my life. We live in suburbia, but it's on the edge of kind of farmlandish kind of vibes. And we have like a section in the neighbourhood, which is, we call it the forest, and we have lots of kangaroos that live there. Now, every now and again, the kangaroos, they move quickly and the speed limit's 50. However, every now and again, a kangaroo gets hit by a car. Very unfortunate. Kangaroos are funny. It's like they jump out to get hit. I don't know if you've ever been in an accident that involves a kangaroo, but it's like came out of nowhere and just jumped in front of the car. And I understand they're animals and they're on a trajectory and we're on a trajectory and whatever else. But Volkswagen's coming to our rescue because they've developed this thing that might just change how we deal with kangaroos on our roads. Now, kangaroos actually cause 90% of wildlife crashes in Australia. That's a large percentage. Drivers get hurt, animals get hurt, just not good for anybody. And the hard part is that a warning sound only works if the animal understands it. So you beep your horn, that doesn't mean anything to a kangaroo unless they understand, oh, the beeping of the horn means a car is coming, which means I don't cross the, you know, the big black thing, which is the road. So Volkswagen took it to the labs and because Australia doesn't just have one kind of kangaroo, but different species that live in different regions, and all of those different kangaroos respond to different sounds, Volkswagen built the answer into the front logo of the Amarok. It's their ute, right? It has speakers hidden behind it. It reads your location. It works out which kangaroos live there. And it plays warnings that species already knows. This is blowing my mind. Crazy to me. So the kangaroos, they hear it early and they move clear long before the car arrives, meaning the animals are safe, the driver's safe, it's all good. It's 3 years of work, multiple agencies working together at the University of Melbourne in collaboration with Volkswagen. And it's interesting because deers can also hear similar sounds to kangaroos and they have similar reactions. So it could be useful in the US as well. But I just think, wow, it's finally a project where technology is used really, really well. And surely we all know someone who's had a car beaten up with a run-in with a kangaroo. And obviously we want to keep the kangaroos safe. Incredible technology. Look out for the Volkswagen Amarok if you face the same dilemmas that I do and find yourself in close calls with wildlife every now and again. Let's get to some music this morning. Here's one to get you a little bit pumped up for the day, even though the sky is a little grey. Here's Goodbye Yesterday by Elevation Rhythm.

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5: It's good to be with you this morning. How are you feeling? Got the energy going? Maybe not. Maybe you're sitting back, relaxing, just enjoying the world going by. I know that I've left my kids at home. It's 10 to 10. Chances are, at least one is not out of bed yet. And I've been at work for 4 hours. But that's school holidays, hey? Then we are in our final days of school holidays. I don't know whether it affects you or not, but I love school holidays. I like a little bit of break in routine. It's always a bit of fun. But let's get to some music. This is Tori Kelly. It's her song, High Water.

Good to join you this morning on the 7th of October, remembering, can you believe that it has been 3 years since the attack, that the October 7th, obviously, attack, where Hamas unleashed the terrorist attack in Israel. So we're just remembering the events there and, look, praying for our region today that it would be blessed, that it would be protected. But it has been great hanging out with you this morning. Going to do it all again from 6am to 10 tomorrow, joined by special guests and bringing you some of the highlights of the show from the last little while. But let's end out the fresh start for today with a song. Here is Never Ever.

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2: In this bulletin, Jewish groups gather to remember October 7th victims and calls for a new ADF memorial. Good morning, I'm Naomi Millen. The president of the Queensland Jewish Board of Deputies says Brisbane commemorations for the October 7th terror attacks will be held in private today. It's 3 years to the day since 1,200 people were killed and hundreds more taken hostage in southern Israel by Hamas terrorists. Jason Steinberg says it's an extremely difficult day for the community.
3: Many people in the community, in the Jewish community here, 3 years on since those attacks, are still fearful of telling people they're Jewish, wearing their symbols of Judaism, whether it be a Star of David. Anti-Semitism has taken off since that fateful day.
2: Many vigil locations around the country are not being made known to the public for safety reasons. The death of an Australian soldier in the Northern Territory is adding to the push for a memorial to Defence Force personnel who've died in training exercises. Corporal Brendan Hannam died when the military vehicle he was a passenger in rolled. Australian Peacekeepers Association Chief Executive Rod Henderson says they have a site in Canberra, but now they need funding.
4: Sir Angus Houston is our patron, and I would suggest he's probably the best place to speak to between government defence. But look, as yet, we haven't had any significant input of funding from government.
2: It's the second ADF training fatality this year. OpenAI has used a parliamentary inquiry to apologise again for its technology accessing Australian government websites. Executives from the company have appeared before the federal inquiry into AI in Sydney. They admit OpenAI should have handled its response to the breaches better. Australians can walk into their local gym for free today, provided they bring a banana. It's the third year of a National Banana Day partnership between farmers and hundreds of gyms across the country. Queensland banana grower Mickey Buchanan says good food and fitness is a perfect match.
5: It's just about getting Australians into gyms with Australian bananas, getting your body moving and just really supporting Australian bananas and where they come from.
2: More than 900 gyms are participating in the initiative. The China Partner Ministry wants to equip the Chinese diaspora to spread the gospel among their communities and beyond. It's estimated 56 million Chinese people live outside China. Ministry President Eric Birkeland told Mission Network News, Chinese people around the world are perfectly positioned but poorly equipped for the Great Commission.
6: We have been for years been thinking about and also been encouraged to possibly doing more ministry amongst the Chinese diaspora outside of China. There's a huge lack of leaders, pastors who are equipped, who have been educated, theologically trained. They're looking at this as a mission opportunity for the Chinese to reach out and to share the gospel to those people who they're neighbors to.
2: The ministry's main gospel mission remains in China. Alex de Minaur is taking some consolation from his return to form in Asia despite retiring injured from the China Open final. The Aussie not able to continue after a marathon tiebreak in the first set, handing Novak Djokovic his 34th straight win. De Minaur says it's been a strong week up until the final match.
7: A lot of good tennis. I played some great stuff. Felt amazing on the court. And yeah, it's a lot of confidence from this first week.
2: De Minaur offered his fans an apology for having to retire injured. That's the latest Vision National News. I'm Naomi Millen.
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12: A cloudy day today with a medium chance of showers along the coastal fringe. Slight chance elsewhere. Today's temperatures between 17 for the coast, 22 for the valley. Still a high fire danger for the Greater Hunter. A partly cloudy day tomorrow. Slight chance of a coastal shower in the morning. Near zero chance of rain elsewhere. Overnight temps falling to between 5 and 10 and expecting to reach the low to mid-20s.
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13: A word on money. 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

0: Have you ever prayed but kept it pretty safe? Ask God just to get you through the week. Maybe you've stopped asking for anything bigger. Hi, this is Ken Robinson and welcome to The Week Ahead. In today's episode, I want to talk about praying boldly for your work and family. Not demanding things from God, just being honest about what you really need. Maybe life feels stuck. Maybe things at home have been hard for a while. And your prayers have become, Lord, just help me survive today. And I understand that. But James chapter 1 verse 5 says, if you need wisdom, ask God. So maybe you can ask. Ask for wisdom with that decision. Ask for favor at work. Ask God to help your family through what's happening. You don't have to make the prayer impressive. Just tell him what you're hoping for. Maybe you've got something at work that needs an answer. A decision has to be made. You've thought about it from every angle you can, and you're still not sure. That's a good place to pray. In James chapter 1 verse 5 it says, if any of you lacks wisdom, you should ask God, who gives generously to all without finding fault. I find that encouraging because sometimes you can think you should already know. You've been doing the job long enough. People expect you to have an answer, but you don't. So you can ask God, Lord, I need wisdom here. Please show me what to do. And then get on with your day. Do the work in front of you. Pay attention to what happens. Perhaps you need to speak with somebody who knows more than you do. Perhaps some information comes in that changes things. You might need to wait another day before deciding. You see, asking God for wisdom doesn't mean sitting around doing nothing. You still use the mind he gave you. You still ask sensible questions. And you make that best decision you can. The same applies when you're asking God for favor. There's a good example in Nehemiah chapter 1. Nehemiah needed to speak to the king about something that mattered deeply to him. Near the end of his prayer, he says, give your servant success today by granting him favor in the presence of this man. He asked God for favor. Then, when the opportunity came, he spoke to the king. I think that's helpful with work. Maybe you need somebody to consider your proposal. You might be asking for a new opportunity, or perhaps you've got a difficult conversation coming up. You can ask God for favor. Not so you can get your own way at somebody else's expense. You're asking God to help you as you do what's right. Then you prepare properly. You turn up. You speak truthfully. You treat people well. And you leave the result with God. That matters because bold prayer isn't a promise that you'll get every outcome you ask for. The Bible doesn't say that. In 1 John chapter 5, verse 14, it says, if we ask anything according to his will, he hears us. So there's confidence there, but there's also humility. You're asking God for what you genuinely desire while trusting that he knows more than you do. You know, Jesus prayed like that before the cross. He told his Father what he wanted, and he also submitted himself to his Father's will. So you don't have to pretend you don't care about the outcome. I mean, you can ask very plainly. Maybe your work has been uncertain for months. You're lying awake at 2 a.m. doing sums in your head. There's the mortgage. There are school costs. There's that bill on the kitchen bench. And you don't know whether the money will stretch far enough. Jesus speaks directly about these worries. In Matthew chapter 6, he talks about food, clothing, and the things you need. Then in verse 32, he says, your heavenly Father knows that you need them. You see, God knows what you need. So talk to him about it. And then tomorrow, deal with tomorrow with what tomorrow brings. That might mean making a budget. It might mean asking for extra work. I mean, there may be a difficult financial decision you've been putting off. Prayer doesn't remove your responsibility, but responsibility doesn't mean carrying the whole thing alone either. And at home, bold prayer can become very personal. Maybe your marriage is under pressure. Maybe one of your children is making choices that you're worrying about. You'd love to reach into their life and sort everything out, but sometimes you can't. I mean, you can love them. You can speak when it's appropriate. You can have boundaries where they're needed, but you cannot control another person. So you pray. And this is where I think prayer can become quite honest. Lord, I'm worried about them. I don't know what to do. Please work in their life and give me wisdom about my part. And that's enough. You see, you don't need a long prayer, and you don't have to manufacture confidence you don't feel. There's a moment in Mark chapter 9 where a father comes to Jesus about his son. He wants Jesus to help. And in verse 24, he says, I do believe, help me overcome my unbelief. I'm glad that's in the Bible because sometimes faith and uncertainty are sitting there together. I mean, you believe God can help, but you're frightened that nothing will change. I mean, you can tell him that. There's no need to make yourself sound stronger than you are. And if you've prayed about the same family situation for years, I mean, you may be tired. You might even have stopped mentioning it. Not because you no longer care, you're just not sure what else to say. Jesus told his disciples a story in Luke chapter 18. Verse 1 says, he told it to show them. Here's what he says, that they should always pray and not give up. So perhaps you bring that person to God again, not with a speech. Just their name may be enough. Lord, please help me. And then let God be God. I mean, that last part can be difficult because after praying, your mind keeps working. You're driving to work having imaginary conversations with this person that you're having difficulties with. You're deciding what somebody else should do. And by lunchtime, you've solved everybody's problems except your own. I know how easily that can happen. In Philippians chapter 4, verses 6 to 7, it says, in every situation, by prayer and petition, with thanksgiving, present your request to God. Then it talks about God's peace guarding your heart and mind. Notice that you're invited to present your request. So, bring the actual request. You need a promotion? You need something to do with your business? You're having a difficult relationship? The person you love you're struggling with? You have a financial need? Well, whatever it is, tell God what you're asking him to do. But once you've prayed, there comes a point where you have to get on with today. Maybe there's an email that needs answering. Well, answer it. Maybe there's somebody you need to forgive. Well, start dealing with that. Perhaps you need advice. Talk to somebody you trust. And if you've done what you can for today, leave the rest alone for a while. That's particularly important with family. You can pray boldly for someone without constantly trying to manage them. Sometimes love means speaking. I've found that sometimes love actually means listening. Sometimes you need to give somebody room to make their own decision. I mean, you can keep praying while they do that, and perhaps that's where your prayer could finish today. Lord, you know my work and you know my family. You know what I need before I ask. But Lord, I'm asking anyway because you've told me I can. Lord, please give me wisdom. Jesus, give me favor where it's right. Provide what my family needs and help the people I love. And Lord, if your answer is different from what I'm expecting, help me to trust you. And then you take whatever next steps is actually yours. You don't need to know what next month looks like. You just need to know everything that will happen this afternoon. So ask him boldly for what matters today. Do what is right in front of you and trust him with what remains. Well, that's it for today's episode of The Week Ahead. My name's Ken Robinson. Thanks for listening. Until tomorrow's episode, you take care and bye for now.
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0: Recently, I was fortunate to visit one of the most beautiful nations in the world. People love Switzerland, partly because it's so clean. But you have to ask yourself, why? I'm Tanya Harris of God Conversations. During my stay, I was visiting a public toilet and noticed how the woman before me took time to clean up the mess someone else had left behind. She wasn't paid to do it. She just took responsibility for it. God has called us to care for the earth and represent God in it. I believe this woman was fulfilling her God-given purpose, even in the smallest way. 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It's not difficult. Pick up that discarded piece of paper or wipe up that bench. 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